0: check if I can dry the laundry outside or not.
1: I don't check it enough. I often am in a t-shirt when it's raining, or I'll be in a big coat when it's sunny.
0: Well, it's more important than that. Getting the forecast right is vital for people's jobs and even lives.
1: Yeah, especially as extreme weather is becoming more common as a result of climate change. That's why we were keen to chat to one of the BBC's best-known weather forecasters. We asked him about the difference between climate change and the weather, and if his job is going to be harder in a warmer world.
0: From the BBC World Service, I'm Greg Jackson.
1: And I'm Jordan Dunmore.
0: Our guest today is Matt Taylor, lead weather forecaster at the BBC, and I'd say one of the UK's most recognisable forecasters. Welcome, Matt. Thanks so much.
2: Thank you very much for having me. Pleasure to be here.
1: Matt, my question is, you've been doing this for 20 years. Weather presenters are quite famous for getting themselves into sticky situations, into pickles, because you broadcast from farms and beside the sea. What's your favourite story from the last 20 years of presenting the weather?
2: Ooh, I think I've broadcast from just about everywhere now. One of my favourites, which is not one of the sticky stories, was actually broadcasting a meeting, David Attenborough. I was doing outside broadcast at a London wetland centre. He was there to promote the big butterfly count. He was there to be interviewed as well. I did my forecast. He was sitting, and I was really conscious while I was doing my forecast on air, because we do work without scripts. I have to remember so much, many facts, just straight into the camera. But I was very conscious. All of a sudden, he'd swiveled round and his eyes were on me. And the second I finished, he stood up and applauded and said, "Well done, that was amazing." And
0: so it
2: was
0: like, "Oh, that's so nice."
2: Amazing. Such a renowned broadcaster, such as David Attenborough, saying that was just my moment made,
1: yeah.
2: My career made.
1: Matt, what is the difference between weather and climate?
2: They're intrinsically linked. Your weather is essentially what is happening to you day in, day out. So is it raining, snowy, is it sunny, is it warm, is it cold, is it windy? That is your day-to-day weather. So it's what's impacting you on a day-to-day basis, what you plan around, what you plan your day around, what you're wearing, where you're going to go. Climate takes the sort of broader look, and not just in day-to-day details. You have to average what is happening with your weather over decades. Generally, we think about 30 years. And then instead of saying, is it raining? Is it snowy? Is it sunny? You then look at, is it a warm climate, a cold climate? Is it a wet climate or a dry climate? Those basically four essentials. And then by clumping it together into those decades, you can then compare how things change. Because weather, as you well know, especially here in the UK, can not only just change day to day, it changes from hour to hour. And so you have to look at it over a wider period to be able to see, are there bigger changes taking place? Are we now warmer than we were, say, 30, 40, 50 years ago? Is it wetter than it was 30, 40, 50 years ago? Is it drier? What are the chances are we're going to see more of this in the future? And all the global climate models are showing that we are on this warming trend, but in different parts of the world, it is different levels of it. So I think climate change is almost a little victim of its own success from a public perception point of view. When I was growing up, when I went to school, and there's a whole generation, we were taught about global warming. And I think the global warming has got into some people's brains and that it will warm all the time. But we are talking about global warming. The globe is warming, but on a more local level, what we're seeing is the climate change. Some getting hotter quicker than others. Some are getting wetter quicker than others. Some are actually getting drier than others. And so that's why climate change is a bit more of a encompassing term, a bit more of an understandable one than, say, perhaps global warming is. Kind of gives a slight misconception that wherever you are, you'll be seeing the temperature rise day on, day off.
0: And why is the climate getting wetter in some places and drier in others because of climate change?
2: It's down to how weather patterns are changing around the world. When we look at a planet that's warming, an atmosphere that's warming, the warmer the atmosphere is, the more moisture it holds. And so some areas where you saw rainfall previously, actually that rainfall is getting more intense. The best way I can sort of describe it, if you think of a bathroom, same bathroom, running the tap, same temperature comes out. If it is running in a sort of cold bathroom in the winter, you see the condensation form very quickly. and so the moisture starts to drip down the walls. If that bathroom

0: is much warmer, there is more moisture going into the bathroom. And so it's longer before you start to see condensation. And then when it does come down the walls, there's a lot more water coming out. So it's the same sort of thing when we're talking about rain clouds. The warmer the atmosphere, the more moisture there is, the bigger those rain clouds will be, and the heavier the rain will be that comes from it.
1: I think the other confusing thing about this is that climate change influences the weather that people experience day to day. So can we just talk a little bit about how that happens and why?
0: It does. As I said, they're both intrinsically linked. One influences the other, and it's almost like a full circle, isn't it? So if you have got climate change, there'll be parts of the world where it will influence on a day-to-day basis whether when you see extremes in temperature, when it gets hot, actually your hot days could be hotter and more likely hotter than they were before. Your wet days could actually be much wetter than they were before. So your day-to-day still has the same variability and will always still have that same variability, but you could be seeing more extremes in what you see from day to day. And it could also mean, and what a lot of places are seeing, is the colder days are less, fewer frosts, less snowfall. And this is the complicated thing about trying to convey it. There will be parts of the world where before they were quite cold, and so you get snow. But if you warm them up a little bit, you think the atmosphere is going to hold a bit more moisture, the clouds are going to have that little bit more in the way of moisture, to snowfall could actually get heavier at times. So I think this is what causes a lot of confusion. But yeah, as the climate changes, it will influence your day-to-day weather.
1: Yeah, and you see in the Intergovernmental Panel reports on climate change that, you know, lots of extreme weather is going to become either more extreme or more common as well.
0: Yes.
1: Yeah.
0: It will do. If you had a little graph where you have your cold and warm extremes, your average in the middle, basically what it's doing is moving everything a little bit up. And so your hot extremes, a little bit hotter, your cold extremes, a little bit warmer, not as cold as it was, and your average increases as well.
2: You mentioned there that snowy places could actually get even more snow. Why would, in a warming world, we get more cold spells in certain places?
0: You don't necessarily get more cold spells. The general theme is you will get fewer cold spells, but you've got to remember our atmosphere is still very, very volatile. If we change weather patterns, and we can see that in the UK, across Europe, North America, you can still get surges of Arctic air. And actually, if you're pushing more warm air into the Arctic, some of the cold air that was in place there can move out. But what you'll notice now is that we have fewer frosts every winter than we did in the 80s. We have less snowfall than we did, but it doesn't mean that when snow falls, it won't be impactful and it won't be heavy and have a bigger impact on our lives, but just less often.
2: Okay, so then it's better to think of it as the climate changing than simply warming.
0: Yes, warming globally, but actually on your local level, your climate is changing. And that doesn't mean it warms every single day. It just means actually where it does warm, it warms more, or where it gets wet, it gets wetter. So it's a changing climate that can still have its cold spells, can still have its dry spells, but it doesn't mean you warm every single month after each other.
1: Mm. Do you ever make the link between climate change and weather in your reporting?
0: We do. We do more so than ever before, and that we will try. If there's some big world event, we can say this is unusual. This is not what we're normally seeing. Climate change has had a footprint on that. It's very difficult, always has been in the past, to intrinsically link climate change to specific events because the studies weren't there. You weren't able to do it. And what we're finding now is that when you get more of these, it's easier to say on air that actually this isn't normal for the time of year. We still only have a fixed duration as weather presenters. We still got to get the forecast across, but it's very important to us now just to give a bit of wider context that people understand, actually, is this normal for where we live? Is this extreme? Are we going to see more of this? So 10 years ago, you could be waiting several months before you saw whether climate change had a fingerprint on a specific event, which already had gone out of people's mind. But these days, you're talking, some attribution studies can be done within days or a week or so of an event taking place. And it's done by almost running two models next to each other, one in which we've had that influence, and you take out the human influence of climate change and the other models.

0: and you run them to work out actually what is the probability of that happening. Was it more likely, less likely? Has a weather event been more intense because of human influence? So these modeling techniques, attribution studies, have come on leaps and bounds much, much quicker and help us to convey to the audience of what is normal and what is not and why something has happened. Everybody wants to know why something has happened, the curiosity of people.
1: I was going to say, do people appreciate the fact that you're linking climate change, or do they take an opposite or opposing view?
0: You get both views. Like everything, I think social media has been a big driver. You get very polarized views. There are some who will still go out of their way to deny anything has happened, anything's changed. This is despite the fact that the overwhelming majority of scientists agree our world is warming and it's because of the influence we've had. But also, I get messages of people who want me to mention every single weather event saying, well, you haven't mentioned that it's a warm day. This is wrong. But actually, you have to find that middle ground of what is backed up by science, and also trying to remind people that we've always had extremes, but also just trying to guide people to what extremes are sort of normal extremes and what aren't.
1: Do you find that personally quite hard? Because sometimes it's not just, it's not happening. It can be quite a personal attack, I find.
0: Oh, it's hugely personal, quite often. I suppose the biggest one was when we hit 40 degrees in the UK.
2: It is Britain's hottest day ever. The UK record temperature was broken today even before lunchtime. 40 degrees Celsius has now been broken at Heathrow.
3: Indeed, an historical and fairly sobering day, I think, for UK climate today. Let me just put it all into a little bit of context to begin with. First thing this morning, these were how the temperatures record stood in the UK, the daytime temperature and the nighttime temperature. What is most significant is not only the number of spots that have gone over that, but also by the degree in which they've gone over it. This morning, let's start with the overnight temperatures.
0: The amount of personal attacks you got off that were quite phenomenal.
4: What were they saying? Why were they attacking you? This was record-breaking weather. It affected everyone. Where I was, there was no electricity because the substation caught fire. It was clearly out of the norm.
0: Well, it had a big impact, and it wasn't just an isolated station. Hundreds of stations across the UK broke records. Some claim it's fiddling with data. It's like, I'm just here to report what has happened. That was my job. And it was there playing out in real time what was happening. But some felt it was some sort of manipulation of data to try and persuade people that climate change was happening rather than, well, no, this is playing out on your front doorstep now. We've never seen this in the UK before. It was highly unlikely. We never thought we'd see this for, even though climate scientists had warned about it, it seemed to occur much earlier than we were prepared for, certainly as presenters. And straight away, it was seen as, you're lying to us.
1: And that extreme heat in the UK in 2022, that was linked to climate change, wasn't it?
0: Probably undeniably so. Many of the major weather organisations around the world, not just here in the UK, but also in Western Europe, said that that sort of heat was virtually impossible without the influence of human interference in our atmosphere. So without climate change, we wouldn't have seen temperatures like that.
4: I think I saw people relating it to the 1970s. There had been a heat wave where it had been very, very hot. And people were saying, this isn't new. We had this in the 1970s.
0: Yes.
4: And that was what was confusing.
0: 1976 is the one that everybody sort of harked back to. And that was an incredible summer for terms of heat and duration of heat.
5: Reservoirs in the authorities' area have been steadily drying up for months. It's worst in Northamptonshire, where several important reservoirs are now only a third full. At Pittsford, a road which was flooded when the reservoir was created 20 years ago can be seen and driven on for the first time ever.
6: Water has been turned off tonight to tens of thousands of homes, and supplies will not be turned on again until 8 o'clock tomorrow morning.
7: We can't actually get more water, so we must conserve what we have. Children often bath together. So could parents.
0: We never got to the levels we did, though, in 2022. And this comes back to almost your local view rather than taking a global view of things. if you looked

0: at how temperatures vary compared to normal across the globe, we were in a small little dot where temperatures were unusually high. This time round, this dot of heat expanded much, much bigger, a huge wide area. So even though 76, it was very hot here, globally, it was insignificant compared to what other things were going on in the globe. But this time, you look back at 2022, huge portions of the globe are heated up, and that is the signature of a changing climate. The problem with climate change, people get very wary, very weary, very quickly. The psychology of it is very complicated. People switch off. And I think you have to pick your moments of discussing climate change where it really, really does matter.
1: Try making a weekly programme about climate change, Matt.
0: It's very difficult. And there is a whole psychology around climate change in that people don't just want to hear doom and gloom. They want to hear what can be done, how they can help. Are there positives to it in that people are doing stuff that makes a difference? You keep on telling people the doom and gloom story, they will switch off. So you try and pick out the moments where it really does matter. Some people say we overwarn, but actually warning people has saved thousands of lives across the world. You look at just the Philippines, we saw Haiyan, the impact that had to human life when that...
2: That was a cyclone?
0: Cyclone, yes. Mm-hmm. Typhoon Haiyan, which had a huge, huge impact across the Philippines.
3: This could be the most powerful typhoon ever to hit land. From dawn, winds up to 200 miles an hour started to batter the Philippines' central islands. In the eastern province of Leyte, the coastal town of Tacloban was swamped by storm surge. Streets turned into rivers of debris.
0: Off the back of that, improved modelling, computer modelling, and warning systems meant that the ones we saw last year, the loss of life was minimal compared to that, because we've got better at warning people. We've got better at understanding the impacts that weather can have in various places.
2: We should say, although you're here in London, the BBC, you do the world's weather as well.
0: Oh, we do, yes. So my job can be anything from forecasting for a small county level in somewhere in the United Kingdom, and the next minute I could be broadcasting to somewhere, Vietnam, Australia. I tell you something, though, my world knowledge is brilliant. If you ever want me for

0: such, all because the computer powers change, computer modeling's changed as well, I think it's just the fact that some of the extremes are so extreme, it makes it sometimes difficult to realise, oh, wait a minute, this is even more than even we were expecting. I think the extremes are modelled fairly well, but I think as we go forward in the future, as computers get quicker, influence of other things, that we might be able to pinpoint areas better than we could do in the past.
1: Yeah, because I remember for one of the hurricanes in the last couple of years that was in the Atlantic and it hit the US, one of the meteorologists forecasting it actually choked up and cried because he was so shocked at how quickly that hurricane had intensified in 24 hours, I think it was.
0: There have been a few occasions of that. And I think that maybe it is the speed of which things can intensify, which sometimes computer models don't quite get. I still think they're doing a fantastic job, and they did a great job in forecasting track direction, but the speed at which some of the hurricanes accelerated, intensified last year were off the scale. And even here in the UK, from this is just me talking about my own experience, we now, I think, see peaks in heat quicker than we used to. When we used to see warm days, it used to build up over several days. It seems to happen in a much shorter space of time, which could be, again, part of this warming climate.
2: And what about the forecast of a few days out, sort of 5 days that we're working on? Is that going to get more difficult? You know, is the accuracy going to go down as climate change continues to have an effect?
0: I think they're always adapting computer models and they're looking at the dynamics, the equations which go into it. So I actually think we will probably increase the accuracy. This is something really for the computer modelers themselves. But you look even now, the accuracy of a 4-day forecast is what a 1-day forecast was 30 years ago.
2: Wow.
0: So the accuracy is increasing. Our perception might change because we've all got these apps on our phones. But actually, when you grind down into the details, the accuracy has increased hugely from what we had just decades ago. And I can't see us really taking a step back from that.
1: Do you not think even in 20, 30 years' time, when our climate might be, you know, 2.5 degrees Celsius warmer than pre-industrial times, that we'll still be able to get that level of accuracy that we do today?
0: I think we will. I think the computer models will adapt with time. We've already seen it. The forecasts for the exceptional heat, which we said a talk about in Canada, which would have been virtually impossible without climate change, the computer models were in the rough ballpark of what we were going to expect. The same too in the UK. Even a week in advance, they were showing up temperatures of over 40 degrees. Maybe one or two forecasts were a little bit more extreme, but still, to forecast a temperature over 40 degrees, I'd never seen it for the UK in the near 30 years that I've been involved in weather.
2: We've talked a lot about how computer models and taking data from the past is so important, as well as all the data you're getting in right now to talk about the weather. Is artificial intelligence going to play a big part then in keeping it accurate?
0: Artificial intelligence is starting to have a play. Artificial intelligence is very good in short-term modelling. And I think AI will have a big part in forecasting those severe events, localised events in the future. And it already is starting to do so. Because it uses less computing power, it can also do it quicker. You can run the computer model more times a day. At the moment, because of the amount of computing power needed in traditional weather models, you only run them 4, 5, maybe 6 times a day. But you could run these many times over. So in short-term events, they could perhaps pinpoint severe weather much quicker and help warning systems than we'd normally see from traditional weather models. When it comes to climate modelling, though, because AI basically learns from the past, our climate's changed from the past, so it would have to have a certain bit of learning from the scientists to help it along. So the physical computer weather models that we have now will still be there doing it. AI probably will be a part of it, though.
2: And there's that tension that always comes with artificial intelligence when we discuss it, which is you have a great benefit here, which could really help the short-term forecasting. Requires loads of electricity. The big data farms uses loads of water. So you've got that trade-off of the pros and the cons, don't you?
0: Indeed, especially when it comes to weather and climate, it's making sure

0: that you balance them out and make the necessary allowances to try and make them as climate resilient and as green as you can.
1: Now, Matt, I know weather forecasting was like a dream job of yours as a child.
0: Oh, it was. Completely.
1: Has it turned out to be everything you wanted it to be?
0: Oh, everything and more. I've been incredibly lucky. I got obsessed with weather from the age of 4 or 5 years old. I grew up in Scotland. The weather changed every 5 minutes there. And even from that age, I just wanted to be a weather forecaster. It was a bit of a rocky road to get there, but I got there and I get paid on a daily basis to wax lyrical about my passion, something I love, something I'm, let's be honest, very geeky about most of the time, that even my wife and kids will roll their eyes and most of my pictures when I come home from a holiday of various clouds I've seen. But no, I'm incredibly lucky. And doing it where I do, I also get to see huge parts of the UK, which I wouldn't have seen otherwise.
1: I'm just imagining you showing your family album and it's just littered with clouds.
0: Honestly, it's a joke. They say you've got more picture of clouds than you have of the kids, Dad.
1: I bet.
0: But it's not always gone smoothly. I think my biggest mess up, I've always prided myself on being professional, but it was one day I didn't check while I was doing live TV forecasts on the UK's biggest breakfast programme. I didn't see who was coming up next. And one of the other presenters asked me, it was a famous pop star from the 80s, Rick Astley. And he said, are you a big Rick Astley fan, Matt? And I went, no, not really. At which point in my ears, all I heard was this audible gasp from everybody in the gallery. The main presenter went, oh, that's awkward. And up flashed Rick Astley there, laughing
1: away.
0: Unless
1: he would have been listening.
0: He was there listening, laughing at the same time. It was just, you saw the colour drain from my face.
2: The south and the west, best of the weather on Thursday in northwest Scotland and a cool day in the wind too. Charlie and Louise, back to you both.
1: Oh, thank you.
3: Matt, are you a Rick Astley fan?
2: Not a massive one, but I was around.
3: Oh, that was the wrong thing to say. He's listening and he's coming up in just a moment. I'll ask you again. Matt, are you a Rick Astley fan?
2: Love Rick Astley. Best. Grew up with him.
3: Great. He's coming up. He's coming up next, so we'll be very pleased to hear that. There he is now. He's listening in. Look, he heard everything you said, Matt. The damage is done.
4: That's brilliant.
2: Thanks, Charlie.
3: Anytime.
5: To be fair, that's not the weather.
0: No, exactly. Exactly.
1: You're allowed your own music taste. I think that's all right. Hilarious. Well, Matt Taylor, thank you so much for joining us today.
5: Thanks, Matt. And thank you for listening. If you have a question you'd like us to answer, email theclimatequestion@bbc.com.
1: The production team were Ricardo McCarthy, Nick Sindel, Grace Braddock, Melanie Stewart-Smith, Simon Watts and Tom Brignall. I'm Greg Jackson.
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a better place than this, where everything's clean and fresh and new, and the people are young and handsome and true. 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Yes, the loneliness and the heartache and sorrow and fear. But it's okay.

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3: 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History, culture, moments, the main event today in Scottish history. Highlands, lowlands, Burns and Lauder, favourite songs. Good afternoon, I'm Bruce Scott. It's just after 1 o'clock. Jail wedding between child killer and trans prisoner called off. Sweeney thanks Trump personally as US whiskey tariffs set to be lifted. Sourced, multiple news platforms. Driver on drugs. Jail for killing girlfriend. Controversial jail couple Alex Stewart and child killer Naomi Faye have called off their engagement. Their romance fell apart after they were engaged to be married inside HMP Greenock. It's understood the pair split before Stewart was accused of a sex attack on a female prisoner at the prison recently. Faye, 37, and biological male Stewart, 38, had been in the spotlight at the jail since their engagement was announced in 2021. Anger grew among female prisoners after persistent claims that the couple were given preferential treatment and were able to assess each other's cells. A court case last year heard that they had been able to enjoy sexual relations in the jail shower block and a communal area, but the couple are now telling prisoners they are just friends. Sources say the situation has been regarded as an outrage by most of the prison population, given the fact Alex is a biological male, which in law means he's a man. He's identified as a gay man previously, then as a woman, at which point he entered a relationship with a woman. Faye is serving time after subjecting her two-year-old stepson Liam to appalling abuse before murdering him in 2014. She is serving a life sentence. Stewart, born Alan Baker, has been a main focus for prison policy reform campaigners. First Minister John Sweeney has said he has personally thanked President Donald Trump after the US president said he plans to lift whiskey tariffs following the royal visit by the King and Queen. Trump posted on social media that while people have wanted to do this for a long time, Charles and Camilla got me to do something that nobody else was able to do. The Scottish and UK governments have been lobbying the president to end the 10% levy. President Donald Trump.
4: Kentucky with the bourbon and Scotland with the whiskey, and they've had trade for years and years and years and a lot of restrictions that didn't amount to much, and I just took all the restrictions off so Scotland and Kentucky can start dealing again, and I did it in honor of the King and Queen.
3: His Majesty King Charles III.
5: This relationship, which with good reason, we and our predecessors have long called special.
3: A drug driver has been jailed for killing his girlfriend in a head-on crash after failing to stop for the police. Kane Farragher was jailed for over 12 years after admitting causing the death of Taylor Jenkins from Edinburgh. The 25

0: 4-year-old was in the front seat, passenger in a white BMW M135 that failed to stop when instructed by police, leading to a pursuit. Farragher drove the wrong way on the carriageway of the A39 in Sunderland before colliding with a grey Volkswagen. Jenkins was pronounced dead at the scene, while another male passenger was seriously injured. Farragher was swiftly arrested in the aftermath nearby, despite being captured on body-worn video telling the officers he was not involved. As well as the 12 years and 9 months in jail, Farragher has been handed a 13-year driving ban. Ahead of this month's elections in Scotland, the party leaders have taken part in a fiery debate on STV.
1: We can build a new Scotland, which makes our workers better off, ensures good jobs for our youngsters, and looks after our elderly and vulnerable. This election is an exciting opportunity for you to remove the SNP after 20 years of failure and decline.
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3: Childcare that is affordable and flexible, that meets your family's needs, especially for under fives. And we know that we can make the super rich pay to deliver the public services that everyone else deserves. Let's demand better for Scotland. 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
4: I will fix our NHS, make life more affordable, and give all our children the chance to succeed. I get that you're scunnered with politics, but it doesn't have to be like this. In a week's time, we have a real chance to change the government in Scotland for the first time in 20 years.
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0: Aberdeen, light rain, gentle breeze, 8. Creef, Perth and Kinross, light rain showers, gentle breeze, 11. Dunoon, Argyll and Bute, light rain, gentle breeze, 12. Edinburgh, light rain showers, gentle breeze, 12. Glasgow, light rain, gentle breeze, 12. John O'Groats in the Highlands, light rain, moderate breeze, 9 degrees. Queen's Ferry, Edinburgh, light rain showers, gentle breeze, 12. Today in Scottish history, May 8, 1945. Street parties in Scotland celebrating VE Day. 1904, the death of Henry Morton Stanley, who in Africa discovered Scott Dr. David Livingstone. 1947, Scottish politician John Reid born. 79, 1645, the Marquis of Montrose on his way to war, camps at Nen. 1608, a nationalised silver mine in West Lothian reopens. 1642, Scottish politician, banker Norman Lamont born. 84, 1952, Scots Guard and mercenary Simon Mann born, dying 2025, age 72. This is the place, Scotty's place, Scotland's yearbook. 8, 5, 1945, end of World War II.

0: Let us brace ourselves to our duties, and so bear ourselves that if the British Empire and its Commonwealth last for 1,000 years, men will still say this was their finest hour.
1: May 7, 1945, Field Marshal Jodl signed the surrender in Reims. The same day, Hermann Göring surrendered with his wife and daughter. May 8, VE Day, street parties throughout UK, the world at peace, Germans split in two, and what to do with a defeated country. In New Zealand, the end of the war in Europe greeted with a so-called cacophony of noise. Shops stayed open, selling flags, paper hats, streamers, toy trumpets. New Zealand Prime Minister, the Right Honourable Peter Fraser.
2: What some meant when they said, oh, self-government doesn't mean independence, well, it does mean that in the British Commonwealth. Every one of our countries are sovereign states. And the more independent we are, the more we realise we're interdependent.
1: A New Zealand visit by Gracie Fields.

In FDR, there died the greatest American friend we ever had. Hitler's reaction to FDR's death? He laughed, threw his arms into the air in obvious glee when he heard of Roosevelt's death. Hitler admired Churchill at first, but as the war dragged on, Churchill managed to still oppose him. Hitler grew to hate him. Did Hitler hate Churchill or Stalin? Two of the most famous rivalries in history, sharing one person, but which one was greater? He hated Churchill more.

0: His Majesty, King George VI.
1: Today, we give thanks to Almighty God for a great deliverance. Speaking from our empire's oldest capital city, a war-battered, but never for one moment daunted or dismayed. Speaking from London, I ask you to join with me in that act of thanksgiving. Of Germany, the enemy who drove all Europe into war, has been finally overcome. In the Far East, we have yet to deal with the Japanese, a determined and cruel foe. And to this, we shall turn with the utmost resolve and with all our resources. But at this hour, when the dreadful shadow of war has passed far from our hearths and homes in these islands, we may at last make one pause for thanksgiving and then turn our thoughts to the tasks all over the world, with peace in the earth.

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I'm Oliver Gray, and this is A Sonic Youth, your weekly half-hour guide into the great expanse of modern indie adult rock, with classic albums, new releases, and unearthed gems. 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

alt country band His Golden Messenger. Then a look at Neil Young's feisty protest album Living With War, 20 years after its first release. Here's my favourite pre-release single from HGM.

Welcome to episode 237 of A Sonic Youth. Opening up was His Golden Messenger, with In the Middle of It, still my favourite new song of the year. That was the first taste we received in single form of his newly released album I'm People. Here's another taste of a favourite song. This is the back porch burner, Shaky Eyes.

You're listening to A Sonic Youth, and that was His Golden Messenger and Shaky Eyes. HGM is headed by Michael MC Taylor, who, along with ex-member Scott Hirsch, formed the group in Durham, North Carolina in 2007. MC Taylor and Hirsch first began playing together in the hardcore punk band Ex Ignota. He returned to the influences of the Byrds and Buffalo Springfield, however, in His Golden Messenger. The Golden Messenger project followed on from the dissolution of Taylor and Hirsch's previous group, the California-based old country band The Court and Spark. Taylor was raised in Southern California and was inspired to play guitar by his dad, who was in the pop band The Settlers. Taylor also has a history as an academic and college lecturer with a specialization in folklore. He has a definite Southern charm to his lyric writing. A lot of his stuff reminds me of Israel Nash Gripke. His Golden Messenger's 2009 debut album, Country High East Cosson, was released on Taylor's own label. 2014's Lateness of Dancers was my favorite HGM album before this one, and their first on North Carolina record label Merge. They've gone on to release a dozen studio records, and have garnered a strong following in the modern indie folk and Americana scenes. This new record, I'm People, is, to me, peak His Golden Messenger. It's full of sunny indie rock with a strong dose of country and Americana. There is an element too, although not as developed, of the sonic landscapes painted by the likes of Israel Nash within that Americana sound. The lyrics are both centered in the places and the history of America, and have a focus on the country's current troubles. The album was recorded near Woodstock in the epic church-turned recording studio Dreamland, where the likes of Nick Cave, Dinosaur Jr., Kurt Vile, Bad Brains, The Breeders, and the B-52s have all also recorded. It was co-produced by Josh Kaufman, notable producer who has worked with a wide range of artists, ranging from the Hold Steady to Taylor Swift. Here's my two favorite new songs from the album back to back. It's Last Orders and...

This is A Sonic Youth, and that was new music from His Golden Messenger's I'm People. You heard Last Orders, followed by Spirit Cat. Finally this week, what is your favourite Neil Young album? Rust Never Sleeps is the obvious one. That's number two for me. Harvest is great, but not enough Crazy Horse. On the Beach is a good shout, as is the almighty 1990 return to form that is Ragged Glory. 2012 Psychedelic Pill is epic too. That's my third favourite. But my favourite Neil Young album is one of his most divisive, the now 20-year-old protest album Living With War. One of the key tenets of a great protest song, or in this case an album, is often that it remains relevant decades after its first release. And sadly, this one sure is. Living With War was Neil's feisty response to elements of the Bush Jr. government and its war on terror. More on that soon, but first, the slightly tangential album opener. In After the Garden, Neil makes sure to lay out his ever-present concern with the health of Mother Nature, backed up with one of my favourite ever guitar leads.

was Neil Young, and After the Garden. Young, of course, has always been a protest musician, writing some of the greatest ever protest songs in Southern Man and Ohio and Alabama. Living with War started with Neil seeing the front page of a USA Today issue, documenting a surgery room on an airplane flying seriously wounded US soldiers from Iraq to Germany. He later said that the vivid picture and the headline which skirted around mentioning the death and destruction depicted sparked the record. Quote, "For some reason, that was what did it to me. I went upstairs after that. I wrote the song Families. I started writing another song, Restless Consumer. I started writing all these songs all at once. I had like four songs going at once." Neil called the album sound metal folk protest music. Ultimately, it was an anti-war album with strong anti-Bush themes. This was typically interpreted by many Americans as being anti-American. It's as if they believe that saying young American men and women shouldn't die, and what I can confidently say as a scholar of public law, was an illegal war in Iraq, was somehow anti-American. Young at no point in the album disrespects these brave soldiers. He instead presents the truth as it is, and scolds the government's over-eagerness to instigate the scourge of war. The most enduring song from the record, and the one that is most directly relevant today, is Let's Impeach the President. Like Dylan's Blowing in the Wind, this is far from Young's best song musically. It is lyrically strong though, inserting carefully selected Bush quotes after scathing denouncements of him and his government. One of my favourite things on all of YouTube is the footage of Crosby, Stills, Nash and Young playing this for a Southern audience. The song starts with that horn intro, before the band launches into the lyrics, which are presented on a projector screen behind them. As you can imagine, they're met with equal doses of cheering and booing, with many walking out. Their exit interviews are hilarious, too stupid to get it. Seeing us off, here's Neil Young and Let's Impeach the President.

actually between September the 11th and Saddam Hussein.

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0: He aha te wā, ko te whā karaka I te ahi ahi. It's 4 p.m. Today is Friday, or in te reo Māori, Rā Mere. Sometimes you'll hear the word paraire, but that's the transliteration of Friday. The correct kupu or word is Rā Mere. Give it a try. Rā Mere.
1: Hamilton Kirikirirora Street Stuff to May the 8th. Here's what's slowing things down this week. Howell Avenue is closed weekdays between Cobham Drive and Johns View Terrace through to June. Expect delays at the Wairere Drive and Kawera Place intersection through to July. Torrington Avenue remains closed from Norton Road during the day, and Mairoa Road is also closed daily between Ulster and Victoria. Marinsville, Silverdale and Matangi Roads remain closed 24-7 with night lane closures continuing on Grey Street. Allow extra time, plan ahead, drive safely on our streets. 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
0: You could be in trouble. Bye-bye.

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sing the streets a serenade, laying everybody low with a love song that he made. Find the streetlight, steps out of the shade, says something like, you and me, babe, how about it? Juliet says, hey, it's Romeo. He nearly gave me a heart attack. He's underneath the window, just singing, hey, like, my boyfriend's back.

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1: To keep
0: It's
1: up,
0: like
1: yeah, to
0: so
1: keep up.
0: hard.
2: Immigration New Zealand issues new or changes to instructions at least 3 or 4 times a month. So there's a constant update going on.
0: Oh my God, I didn't know there was that often. I
2: Yeah.
0: thought it was
2: Policy is changing all the time, and the government is always trying to fine-tune it. We get big announcements like we had in September about the new resident visa categories, which was updated a couple of months ago. And then we get lots of little announcements about visa categories, which are quite minor, the whole time. But it's always changing.
0: We will talk about them a little bit later, but I know that a lot of people in my audience, they are interested about coming here probably in a safe way, say a student. And student visa is something that people try to search a lot, right? Because
2: Yes.
0: it's quite risky to come as a tourist and try to find a work currently, isn't it?
2: Yes, it is. And people quite often think it's easy to apply for a student visa. It's not. I regard the student visa as possibly the most challenging and difficult visa to apply for all of the temporary visas and even resident visas.
0: Why you say that?
2: Because Immigration New Zealand has a very, very strict interpretation of what they call bona fides, boa fé in Portuguese. They sometimes make decisions based on insufficient evidence, or sometimes they misinterpret or misread evidence that they are given. So it's really important that the application has a comprehensive cover letter that explains to the immigration officer why the applicant satisfies each of the relevant immigration instructions. And only one point of failure will cause the entire application to be declined.
0: By the way, speaking of being declined, is it something that if you are in New Zealand, you can still try to fight against this rejection, but if you're outside New Zealand, you cannot? Is it something like that?
2: That is correct. So if you make an application from overseas, from Brazil, for example, you'll be told your application's been declined. You'll get no opportunity to present further evidence or argue your case. If you're in New Zealand, Immigration New Zealand has an obligation to write to the applicant and say, we're not happy with this aspect of your application, and give the applicant the ability to present more evidence. That right does not exist if you're outside New Zealand. And so it's sudden death. You just get a decline letter, and you really sometimes don't even know quite why.
1: E aqui também, Steve, vale mencionar que se você tiver o seu visto negado, Maia, você tem 14 dias para reconsideração. Fora da Nova Zelândia, você não tem direito à reconsideração.
2: Yeah.
0: Wow. But
2: So
0: even if you.
2: you have more rights in New Zealand than you do overseas.
0: But then you are like encouraging people to come to New Zealand in tourist visa.
2: No, not necessarily. I think that, of course, is how the policy operates in effect for people who come from visa waiver countries like Brazil, where they can apply for an NZETA. However, the principal purpose of your trip to New Zealand is on a visitor visa, must be to visit. So if you come with the long-term intention of studying, that is a problem. So now that said, people can arrive in New Zealand as visitors. They can have a look around and they can decide, we quite like this and we quite like this particular school or this particular university. And then they can decide to change their mind and they can stay and apply for a student visa. But if you arrive off the plane with the intent of being here for the long term and studying, you are not a bona fide visitor, and that can cause problems for you later on in New Zealand.
0: See, and you guys were mentioning as well behind the scenes that it's been quite hard for people who come just for like English courses, right?
2: English is the most, an English language application for an adult learner is the most difficult of all student visas to apply for. Immigration officers tend to regard applicants for those visas as people who want to come not for the purpose of study, but for the purposes of getting work and being here for the long term.

0: And whatever happens, your toes are still tapping.
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3: Talo Fatamati, Ole Totale Leaso, Ole Afaita Watu, Ile Fatting Elisi. The Three Faithful Men. This is a story about a king and three brave men, all with really strange names. The king's name is Nebuchadnezzar, and the three men were known as Shadrach, Meshach, and Abednego. They lived in a place called Babylon, and the three men worked for the king and had important jobs for the province of Babylon. One day, the king decided to build a huge image of gold that stood 90 feet high. To understand how tall this is, imagine 15 men, all standing one on top of the other to make a tall tower. It sure was big. King Nebuchadnezzar then made an announcement. People of all languages, when you hear the music, you must bow down and worship the statue because I have said so. Whoever does not obey and worship the statue will immediately be thrown into a fiery furnace. The problem with this is, God does not want us to worship anything or anyone other than Him. After all, He is God. He made us and He loves us so much. He came to earth and died for us and cares about every little thing in our lives. Why would we want to pray or worship something that isn't real, something that can't answer our prayers or help us? To worship a big pile of gold like the one that King Nebuchadnezzar set up is silly. The gold can't hear, see, or care about anything or anyone. So the next time the music played, everyone stopped what they were doing and they bowed down to worship his idol. Everyone, that is, except for Shadrach, Meshach, and Abednego. Some of the king's workers that were jealous that Shadrach, Meshach, and Abednego had such good jobs saw that they would not bow down to the image, so they immediately ran to tell the king. When King Nebuchadnezzar heard the news, he was very angry. He immediately ordered that Shadrach, Meshach, and Abednego be brought to him to explain their actions. The men were brought before the king, and Nebuchadnezzar said to them, "Is it true, Shadrach, Meshach, and Abednego, that you will not bow down and worship the image of gold that I have made? Just in case there was a mistake, I will give you another chance. When the music plays again, you will be ready and bow down to the image, and if you don't this time, you will be thrown into a fiery furnace. Then what God will be able to save you?" Shadrach, Meshach, and Abednego looked at each other and replied to the king, "O Nebuchadnezzar, we did not make a mistake, nor will we apologize for not bowing down. If we are thrown into the furnace, the God we worship will save us, and He will rescue us. But even if He doesn't, we want you to know that we will not serve your gods or worship the image of gold you have set up." That made Nebuchadnezzar even more mad. Right away, he ordered the furnace to be heated way hotter than it usually was, and commanded some of the strongest soldiers to take Shadrach, Meshach, and Abednego to throw them in the fire. The soldiers took the three men, just as they were, straight to the furnace. The men were wearing all their clothes, including robes, their shirts and pants underneath that, and turbans on their heads. These things would catch fire very easily in the fire. As the soldiers were pushing the men into the furnace, the flames of the fire killed the soldiers because the fire was so hot, and Shadrach, Meshach, and Abednego fell into the hot, hot furnace. Then King Nebuchadnezzar jumped to his feet in amazement and asked his advisers, "Weren't there only three men thrown into the fire?" They replied, "Oh yes, king." He said, "Look, I see four men walking around in the fire, untied and unhurt, and the fourth looks like some kind of angel." Nebuchadnezzar then came as close as he could to the furnace and shouted in the doorway, "Shadrach, Meshach, and Abednego, follower of the Most High God, come out, come here." So the three men walked out of the furnace without any burns, no hairs on their head burned, all their clothes perfectly fine, and no smell of fire on them at all. At that moment, Nebuchadnezzar

knew that they worshipped a real God, not some fake statue. God had sent an angel to protect them from harm, and even more importantly, he realized that they truly believed and trusted in God. They were willing to die rather than serve or worship any God except their own God. So from that day on, the king made an announcement that all people, people of all languages, could not say anything bad about Shadrach, Meshach, and Abednego's God, or they would be badly punished. The king then gave the three men even better jobs than they already had for the province of Babylon.

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Yes, yes, y'all, it is that time. Time once again for 1200 Degrees, episode 280, as heard across the nation with thanks to the Community Radio Network. This is yours truly, DJ D, back at it once again and in the mix on the all vinyl tip. On this episode, on the 7-inch only tip, that is just 45s going down on this episode, episode 280. Now, as we have done so over the past few weeks, we are going to hit you with the final in the series of 45-day specials. That's right. We have been hitting nothing but 45-day mixes created by yours truly, but also a couple of collabos with my brother from another mother over in Berlin, Germany, DJ Robert Smith. And this episode, I am about to air and share our recording from 2023. It was our 45-day mix. However, it was recorded live from Monster Robot in Brisbane in Queensland. And it was the final stop of our Australian East Coast tour, and what a mammoth journey that was. It was 4,000 kilometres up and down the East Coast of Australia, spitting nothing but 7-inch vinyl along the way, and spinning something like 23 gigs in 20 days or something along those lines. It was just absolutely bananas, but memories we will cherish for a lifetime. So big ups to everybody that did join us at various stops on the Australian East Coast Tour in 2023. And this was definitely a very special moment of us having some fun at Monster Robot and, of course, live streaming at the same time for 45 days. So without further ado, let's hit play on this one. Yours truly, DJ D and DJ Robert Smith in the mix from Monster Robot.

cut. And it was a lot of fun. Mm-hmm. And you can also catch the video online if you want to have a watch-see, because, yeah, definitely it is pretty awesome to see the actions that accompany some of these sounds. For now, though, yours truly, Mama D. I will be right here and back towards the end of this hour to wrap up this episode, episode 280, and, of course, get ready for 45-day 2026. Until then, turn those radios up. Here we go with episode 280.

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They all know who. 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They all know who. Me, the ones that's true. Dedication to my whole fucking crew. They all know who. 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I catch you.

That's right, y'all. You are tuned in to 1212's episode 90 right here, right now. And what you just heard was DJ Mixter Hoffman in the mix, not from Timbuktu, but from Germany, holding it down and spinning 12 of his 12-inch vinyl records right there for mix number 36 of 100 to come. We are about to hit the number 80 slot, so there's only 20 more to go thereafter with, I can guarantee you, some super duper dope DJs locked in for the weeks to come. But we do still have some more time on this episode, so I am going to throw back to another mix. It is actually the mix that kicked things off for us on the national network, which happened to be mix number 32 of 1212s. It came to us by a pretty legendary DJ that goes by the name of Funky Chef, holding it down over in Spain. And you are about to hear this replay go down right here, right now, as Funky Chef, straight out of Spain, spins 12 of his 12-inch vinyl records. So let me get off this mic and hit

0: play on this Super Duper Don't Mix that Funky Chef created exclusively for 1200 12s. Here we go with mix number 32. Let's go.
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0: think the killer hit around the corner just out the end of the tunnel there.
1: Your head would be splattered all over this field. Where's the girl?
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have been listening to 1212's episode 90 as heard across the nation with thanks to the Community Radio Network. This is yours truly, DJ D, wrapping up another episode. And yes, we still have a few to come. We are about to hit mix number 80 of 1212's, and I'm super duper excited for the DJs that are about to throw down in the weeks to come. We've got some amazing names from around the globe that are about to throw down 12 of their 12-inch vinyl records, so definitely stay tuned for that. Some exciting news as well is that when we do hit 100, we will be having a massive raid train online. That's right, we are going to be taking 1212s to the online waves via Twitch, and we are going to have a number of these 100 DJs throw down their 12-inch vinyl records. So definitely stay tuned to that. It's going to be super duper dope and very exciting at the same time. And please, if you're not already, feel free to hit us up online. You can find us on Mixcloud and also on places like Facebook and Instagram under 1212s. That's 1200TWELVES. And of course, please, if you have a moment, feel free to show some love to these amazing DJs that are just doing their thing and doing it quite well. So until the next episode, yours truly, DJ D, I'm going to sign out for another one. Stay tuned for the next episode going down same time, same channel next week. And of course, we are looking forward to that one, no doubt, with some more super dope vinyl on the way. Thank you once again for tuning into this one. Until the next one, wishing you a wonderful week to come. Peace.

Return to fluid movement, enhance music. Ain't nothing but the to it. Maneuver to a sound that's making you want to dance to it. Nod your head, clap your hands, and shake that ass to it. Hit the floor, it shows, assuming that's what you came there for. I play the wall and all. The flavor's so raw, in sync with the sound. Come on and get down.

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Yo, Stefano, it's me, the Triple SD. Welcome to this Deep In Sessions. Breathe in the damp air. We're stepping off the paved roads and into the frequency of the land itself. This is Sonic Fenua. For the next 57 minutes, I'm taking you on a wandering through the textures of Aotearoa. These aren't just tracks. They're the landmarks in a mental landscape from the jagged grey of a Shehab riff to the deep, silty sub-bass of the river outside my door. This is the sound of our dirt, our salt, and our spirit. Forget the clock. Forget the map. We're moving through the echoes that stay with me on the long drives and the late nights. The ghosts in the dub, the soul in the machine. This is my Aotearoa. Immerse yourself in the architecture of the underground. Let's wander.

It's the little thing.

Oh, that is so pretty. And such a beautiful blend of voices and the two instruments. The whole album is like that. They do duets, a lot of gospel songs in there, a couple of instrumentals. And that's Tony Rice and Ricky Skaggs. And they were a magic combination just with the two of them there. I hope you enjoyed it. We're going to hear from John Rochman and the Jaybirds from the album Stellar Jays. This is way back in 2007, almost 19 years ago. And they are saw these people at a Grass Valley festival, the Father's Day festival, and I loved their approach to the music. It's bluegrassy and it's sort of folky, and it's always have nice songs. And Nick Hornbuckle, the banjo player, plays an interesting two-finger style, which adds a certain sound to the group that other bands don't have. Jim Nunnally plays guitar, Greg Spatz plays fiddle, Trisha Gagnon on bass, John Rochman on mandolin, and they do a wonderful collection of duets and songs and instrumentals. We're going to hear two of them. It's a bit of a feature part of the show right in the middle of the thing. The first one is a song called On My Way to You, and they say about that, On My Way to You was written by Trisha Gagnon, and Trisha's doing the lead and Jim and John are doing the harmonies. Trisha wrote this one, walking the hay fields behind her house, admiring the swans in the cornfield, the Cascade Mountains, and thinking about how much she loves being home and how often she has to be gone play music. And this song was a gift for her husband, Eddie. Isn't that nice? And the next one is one called Fire on the Mountain, also written by Trish. She's doing the lead again. The second of a passel of songs by Trisha inspired by natural disasters. We could do a lot of that over here in New Zealand. This one came to her after hearing a CBC report, radio report about family losses due to fire. A new take on an old song title. It's called Fire on the Mountain, which you associate with a fiddle tune, but this time it's a song. So two pieces from John Rochman and the Jaybirds featuring Trisha Gagnon, and both of them, and they sound like this.

Oh, that's John Roshman and the Jaybirds with Tricia Gagnon singing lead in those songs that she'd written. They have a great sound. They're a sort of bluegrassy sound, aren't they? But also a sort of folky sound, and maybe it's just a Canadian sound of music. All good music, I love it. Next song is an interesting one. I've never heard a song before this written about a pair of shoes, but this Tim O'Brien album, Traveller, has a picture on the front of a pair of black and white sneakers, just like that. And the first track is one called Kelly Joe's Shoes. And that's got to be an intriguing name for a bluegrass song. And it's a lovely story. It's all about how he got given a pair of shoes from Kelly Joe and took them travelling with him, and they've been all over the world. It's a great song from Tim O'Brien, and we're going to play it now.

Yeah, oh, isn't that a neat song? It's got some great lines in it. And take these shoes and tell me where they take you to. Oh, I just think that's an excellent song. And it's got a real groovy rhythm there, as Tim O'Brien is wont to do with some of his songs. Sounds great. You're listening to Back Porch Bluegrass. I'm your host, Paul Trenwith. And the show comes to you from Free FM 89.0, Hamilton, New Zealand. And I'm glad you've tuned in. You might be listening on one of the access radio stations in New Zealand. There's a whole bunch of them. It comes out of Hamilton, of course, on Free FM, but it also airs on the Raglan Community Station, Plains FM in Christchurch, Arrow FM in the Wairarapa, Radio Southland, Otago Access Radio, Wellington Access Radio, Radio Hawke's Bay, lots of places in New Zealand. You can listen to Back Porch Bluegrass in some odd times of the day and night that this show turns up. And also, we have a deal with some Canadian stations, and the show comes to you from CFBX in Kamloops, British Columbia, Voice of Bombay in Newfoundland, Radio Fanshawe in London, Ontario, Southern, and then in Prince George in British Columbia, and then in the USA, Bluegrass Planet Radio, Southern Branch Bluegrass and Gospel Show. 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And I'm delighted to be able to accompany you in your daily walks and motorbike rides and in your workshops and salons and different places where you listen to Back Porch Bluegrass. And I love playing some of these songs to you. I'm going to play a song from Hamilton County Bluegrass Band. This is my band that I played with for many, many, many, many, many, many years. Alan Rhodes is a great guitarist and lead singer. He's singing lead on this one. It's a live recording made in 1970 at the Wynyard Tavern in Auckland, which was a place where they had music frequently, folk music, bluegrass music, and things.

like that, and we did a live recording there, and David Calder on mandolin and tenor vocals, Lindsay Bedoni on bass, Colleen Bain, she was then, on fiddle, and then Paul Treadworth, that's me, on banjo, and it's a Mike Nesmith tune. We heard it done by the Monkees, and we thought that would make a great bluegrass tune, and it's one called Good Clean Fun, and I have no idea why it's called that. I'm sure they could have come up with a better name, but that name sort of stuck. It's a working title, I guess, and here's Good Clean Fun from the Hamilton County Bluegrass Band.

Oh, it's good listening to that again. I hadn't remembered that ending. We were all the bump a bump bump bump bump bump bump bump bump on different chords, and it sounds like a lot of fun, doesn't it? We'll have to have another go at that again. Alan's lying low. He's just had some back surgery. So if he's listening to this, I hope he doesn't jump around and disrupt his surgical attempts to repair his back there. But he was a great singer and a great guitarist, always drove the band with a strong rhythm playing. Let's hear from Sawmill Road again, The Last Train to Dixie.

that are some seriously fast playing there for Sawmill Road, and lovely clean banjo playing by Dick Brown. Just lovely. Well, we seem to be having a bit of a theme. The next song I've got selected is the Spinney Brothers going down to Charleston. So their last train to Dixie, maybe they're catching the last train to Dixie down to Charleston, but you never know. This is how the song goes anyway.

Some rattlingly good bluegrass just to finish off the show there. Thanks very much for tuning in. I really appreciate you listening to Back Porch Bluegrass and hope you're enjoying some of my selections and my comments about the songs. We'll take it out with Ricky Skaggs and Tony Rice just as a duet, playing a classic tune, the Tennessee Blues. Tune in again next week, same time, same place if you can. Thanks very much. Bye.

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0: 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You know their voices, you know their shows, but you don't know their record collections yet. 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

Kia ora te whānau, it's me, Triple SD, from Deepin Sessions. Tonight, we're descending into dust, digits and disappointment. The audio equivalent of a garage sale in a sandstorm. The plan, if you can call it that, started with the convoluted mess of the Free FM archive. Instead of actually curating, I decided to let chaos take the wheel. I've got 18 sections of music, a 20-sided die, and a mathematical equation complex enough to make a calculator sweat. The dice decided the vibe. I'm just here to press the buttons. But first, let's raid the archive.

I come down here to find the truth, but usually I'm just find clutter. This isn't a curated playlist, it's a graveyard of intentions. I roll the dice, I let the digits decide, and I pull a disc from the dust. Most days, the archive doesn't even offer inspiration. It offers a reminder of how high we aim and how miserably we miss the mark.

Bizet. The name promises Carmen, fire, and tragedy. Instead, the dice gave me his teenage symphony. It's elegant, sure,

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It's a disappointment of realizing even the masters spent time being unoriginal. Odd fact, though, it sat in the library for 80 years because even Bizet seemingly didn't think it was worth a listen.

dice land on Lady Six. Honestly, it was a relief. After wading through the ego and the dust, Shine On is the moment the air clears. It's the anomaly in the archive, a track that actually delivers on its promise. No pretension, no gimmicks, just a soul-deep groove that makes the surrounding clutter feel a little less heavy.

It's a one digit in the code that actually makes sense. In fact, though, Lady Six is all Teodoro royalty. Before the solo fame, she was part of Sheila Rock, proving she had the bars long before the world caught up to her soul.

Willie Moon. Ugh. What a waste of a sample. This track talks a big game. Retro Cool, the new Jack White. But the reality, an absolute idiot. He mistook being an asshole for being edgy. He flamed out after being a public prick on a talent show, proving no amount of aesthetic can hide the lack of basic human decency. A total, hollowed out, bitter disappointment.

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0: Morena e te iwi, no mai, haere mai, and welcome to Out West Radio. You are tuning in with Regan today, and we will have Tom on the decks very, very soon. But we are bringing you the inside scoop of everything that is happening here out west. We have a mission statement to create opportunities and provide the support that enhances the holistic well-being of the people in our community, with a vision statement of thriving, vibrant, healthy, and self-reliant communities. And we hold our values very, very, very, very strong and very, very dear to our heart. And our values are strength-based, respect, integrity, quality services, meaningful relationships, professionalism, and also honouring te tiriti o waitangi. So we are giving you everything that's happening here out west. We are the heart of Norton. We are based at 46 Hyde Ave. And we are the Western Community Centre. And so thank you for tuning in. Welcome back to all of our OG listeners. And if you are brand new, welcome. We will give you everything that you need to know about the Western Community Centre, what's happened, what's coming up, and what are our goals for this year, and some tips and tricks as we are starting to move slowly into the winter season, and our, you know, our weather's starting to change a little bit more and stuff like that. So we are giving you everything that we have coming up. So what we've got coming up actually is a really, really cool event. It's going to be happening here at the Western Community Centre in 2 weeks' time. And we have been very fortunate enough to team up with the Te Runanga o Kirikiriroa. And in a couple of weeks, we have Youth Week. So we have an event popping off out the back of our building with the Runanga, which is a Taiohi-led event celebrating their voices, ideas, and leadership across the community. So if you work with young people or are in the area and kind of want to have a little bit of a nosy, come on down from 12 p.m. to 4:30 p.m. And there's quite a few awesome things happening for our young ones. I do know that they've got, they'll be finishing off the mural out the back that they started last year for us. I think there's only a little bit that needs to be done. They've got sports that will be happening. They'll have heaps of external providers turning up, kind of promoting their services and bringing along the young ones. And then they've also got the lashing, the barbering, and they will have a chill zone. So
1: the,
0: if you're
1: lashing,
0: yeah, it's gonna be so cool. And I do know, I think they've got about 4 to 6 barbers, I think. And I think they're going to have a couple of lashes as well, because they're not doing the one that they did last year. So last year they ran this event and they had lashes there as well, but I think they were the ones that you could apply yourself. So those ones took a little bit longer. So they've got a couple of their staff that are going to be lashing up the girls while the boys are getting barbering done in the same room. So I think it's going to be a really, really cool event. I know I've been promoting it to our young ones and looking. I know that they're looking forward to kind of getting a amongst that and seeing what other opportunities are out there for them. And this is a really cool way, if you do have young ones or you know of someone that is maybe struggling with their young one, to get them into something that's quite positive and constructive. The Runanga has many, many umbrellas that they support in. So this would be a really good spot to come down to. And I know that there's a few other groups that will be running activities in that week as well. So not next week, but the following week. That week there is Youth Week, and so you've got heaps of cool different activities popping up. I think Te Ahure has theirs on Saturday, the 23rd of May.
1: Walk around the lake.
0: Yes, yeah. And then there was I did see another poster actually pop up as well of WinTech doing like their open days. So yeah, it's the good time to get your young ones in there, or if your young ones at high school, eh?
1: Yeah, it's pretty nice. I think a lot of organisations, agencies are getting amongst the Youth Week and what Youth Week is about. The Western Community Centre used to always run a skate comp. Yeah, that was when Nate was here. He used to had all those connections
0: Do
1: the skate comps and that, and he used to host those throughout the Youth Week.
0: Mm-hmm.
1: But now we just kind of

0: connecting with all those other bigger agencies like Te Runanga. They have a full-on program for young people. The Wānanga, they're doing it. All the other courses that are out there as well, they're doing stuff to, things that align with what Youth Week is about. And what you've been talking about is Te Tangi o Te Pipi Wharauroe is the...
1: Yes.
0: One that the Runanga is running here.
1: Mm-hmm.
0: And you are right, our young people are pretty keen for the sports section.
1: Yes.
0: We've done some sports with Te Ahure not too long ago.
1: Was that competition?
0: Yeah, it was the comp. Yeah, the boys were pretty pumped for it. And I think we might have been the youngest youth there.
1: That's good though.
0: But yeah, it was good. But the boys were like, man, we could have won so many games, but we didn't. We have to wait till the next event now. So they're pretty pumped for this one coming up.
1: Cool. And do you know what, actually? And that was because you guys organised that really last minute too to attend that competition, eh?
0: Yeah.
1: And many of our juniors that had gone to that. And, you know, you guys represented Western so well. And I do know because I've got a few girls that are into sports at the moment. And I know that they're keen to join you guys for that time because they were... gutted that they'd missed out on that competition, but I'd said to them because they had some assessments that they had to get sorted anyway, so we've got some really cool stuff coming up for our young ones and we're really looking forward to that for them. We've also had a busy week with our fruit and veggies this week. We are coming into the winter. Are we winter or are we autumn
0: at the moment?
1: Autumn vegetables and fruit at the moment. So we do have a few spare veggie packs available to purchase today. $15. Don't forget, they get packed fresh Wednesday. The truck gets delivered to us with all of the produce. Our volunteers pack over 100 bags. And it's first in, first serves to collect your fruit and veggie bags from us. So we've got a few bags left. So make sure you grab them for the weekend. There's leeks in it. It looks like silver beet to me, but I think it's actually spinach in the bags. And then we have, I think there was mandarins in the bag. And we also have potatoes, bananas, and it's silver beet and spinach. Sorry, my bad, silver beet and spinach. So come on down, only a few bags left. So get into them before we run out and you have to wait till next Wednesday to collect your bags.
0: We take cash, PayWave, and there's FPOS here as well, so... come on down and get your fruit and veggie pack. Again, though, it is $15, but equivalent to spending $30 at your supermarket. And with prices being raised all over the place, it's probably the right place to come and purchase your fruit and veggie pack. And I've just seen, too, there's quite a few people that go onto our Facebook page as well. They view a whole heap of stuff. So if you are tuned in to this radio station and you haven't seen our Facebook page, go onto our Facebook page, Western Community Centre, and just see what we've got coming up as well. If you kind of forget what we're talking about today.
1: It'll give you guys heaps of stuff. So last night, and I know this is probably not helpful information today, but last night we had our Norton Collective meeting. So we've created a group called the Norton Community Collective, and all as it is all of our members of our community and ourselves. So Neil represents the centre, and we have Eric from the Presbyterian Church from across the road from Norton Primary School, who have created this group so that we can make our shared areas, so like our Norton Mall, to try and brighten up that place, make it a little bit more inviting, and have some more kind of like activities happening down there to invite more people to the area to come and enjoy the space that we get to enjoy every single day. So our Norton Collective, Community Collective, meets every Thursday, and it's the first Thursday of each month. And the meeting starts at 6:30. You guys will be fed, and it's just a cool way to get amongst the people that are in your community, share some ideas. So far, we have done a local alleyway makeover. They've also done some hedge work outside the Grandview Mall, and they've also got a working bee coming up very soon. So if you're wanting to get amongst that, they had a working bee... I think it was last term, and that's when they done the alleyway and the back part of the Norton Mall, and it is beautiful down there, very, very clean, tidy as. So if you are someone like that or wanting to get around and just kind of help out, get amongst that group, come over to our Facebook page, have a look at it. They've got their own little Facebook page now too, so follow that Facebook page and you'll get all the updates on what's happening, Kieran Norton, with the collective.

0: Also, we have a walking group if you're pretty keen to get into the get into your walking. I know the mornings are a little bit cold. They're actually warming up a bit.
1: They are.
0: We did have a bit of a cold spell there in the mornings for a bit there.
1: Yep.
0: What we haven't had is a cover of fog around, or like even the mist being around day. Like, we haven't had that for
1: not
0: a while.
1: Not yet.
0: It hasn't come yet. Anyway, if you're looking for a walking group, join us on your Mondays. They go for their walk around the block, or they pick different ways that they go. Sometimes if you're just cruising around in the morning or driving, you'll see a group of people that are out walking. They actually start here at the community centre. So Mondays, 9 a.m, it's just a relaxed walk, and it's probably around between 45 minutes to an hour. It's just a great way to get moving. You might see some 50-plus people in there. We should get some young people in there and go for some walks as well.
2: Actually, I saw two young ones this week. So I got to reiterate, these are not young ones that are, they're too old to be attending school. So they've aged out of school. So they are a lot younger than the group that's walking. But yeah, I saw two attending the walking group, and I did hear them say that they were keen to come back again next Monday. So hopefully we get to see them again.
0: Well, everyone is welcome. It's free. When they get back here, they have like a tea, coffee, some biscuits and stuff as well.
2: We've got, and I will let you guys know again next week, because we are a week in advance, but next Friday we have our next luncheon coming up. So our awesome Nahuya, who is our 50-plus coordinator, runs 50-plus luncheons and trips throughout the year. So each month is different. It's a themed month. And what they have coming up, it's called the Autumn Harvest. So you are to bring homemade relish, jams or pickles. If canning isn't your jam, pun intended, then bring a homemade dish. Bonus points if your dish is made out of something you have grown. So bring a plate along. It starts at lunchtime. And it's a really cool group to, for the 50-plus group to, make new friends, new connections. Our luncheons are always a big hit. And that is also because they have sometimes about 3 bus trips a year. And so I know that you have to attend the month prior to that to find out what the bus trip is. So this month is just autumn themed, but next month you will need to attend the next 2 luncheons to find out when the next bus trip is. So you have to come to them to get the details, because those bus trips sell out very, very quickly.
0: We've been talking about, well, not just amongst the team, but a whole lot of people in the community have been talking about recycling.
2: Yes.
0: And you might see that if your recycling hasn't been sorted out properly, then you'll get this little tag.
2: Mm-hmm.
0: And on the tag is these little boxes that say why it won't be getting picked up, and those will get ticked off.
2: Mm-hmm.
0: And I noticed that a lot of people are just throwing in like soft plastics, and the soft plastics are not allowed inside the yellow bin.
2: Mm-hmm.
0: And so not many people know that, but there is an app called Anteno, and you can go onto the app and type in your local area, whatever your area code is, and it'll tell you what bin you're supposed to put out. And sometimes they have like these specific things of what you can and can't put in the bin. Although the yellow bin has it on top of the lid,
2: yes,
0: what you can and can't put into those bins. Now, it is tricky because plastic, we think that all of it is recyclable, but things like glad wrap, plastic bags,
2: yes,
0: things that come off like wrapping, can't go into them.
2: And that so goes into the like, normal rubbish?
0: That goes into just general waste.
2: Okay.
0: So although we've taken a step forward and doing really well with the recycling, just be aware that soft plastics like that can't go in. So some people are getting pinned or pinged for leaving the wrapping on the Coke bottle.
2: Yes, yep.
0: Or on their fizzy drink bottle. So that needs to come off. So that's probably the perfect way to do your recycling. If you've got plastics and it's like milk bottles or fizzy drinks or all of that stuff, juice, if they've got plastics on it, you got to peel them off and throw them into general waste. You got to take lids off. Ooh. I think the most important thing, though, is the cleaning of the bottles, like just give them a rinse, yep, and then throw them into the recycling bin.
2: Yep.
0: Me and my whānau, we don't put our yellow bin out until like it's probably like 5 weeks. We get a good break because it's such a big bin.
2: Yeah, that's
0: but
2: what we, I
0: we, we've
2: same.
0: Noticed that we squash everything, like we stand on the bottles, squash them down, and just put them inside the bin.
2: Mm-hmm.
0: What I have noticed is that there's no smell in it because we

0: wash our bottles and wash all the containers and stuff. Do you know that would have had cream or would have had milk,
1: any other
0: substance in it? Yeah. So the more you clean it, the less smell there will be. And what it does for the people at the recycling company, though, it allows rodents to not contaminate their recycled area. And it happens with the cardboard as well. So if you're recycling cardboard, the best way to do it is not put the cardboard into the recycling bin if food has been like the top of your pizza box.
1: Yes.
0: Like if you're gonna put it into a recycling bin, you could probably only put the bottom part of it, only because it's got just a crust or base on it. If it's got a little bit of like a dab or like a dollop of sauce kind of thing stain on it, that's fine.
1: Yeah.
0: But if the whole top of your box is contaminated from the sauce and stuff, don't put it into the recycling, because when it goes into the recycling area at the dump, it contaminates all the other cardboard. So yeah, that's where all the like bad smell. If you go into a cardboard area and it smells bad, it's because they've been people have been putting like real bad cardboard into those spaces, you know,
1: and contaminates things the rest have leaked of the ones through. That are...
0: And then it contaminates all the other cardboard.
1: Yes, yeah.
0: So just a bit of a tip for you. So if you're recycling, make sure you're squashing your plastic bottles. If you've got plastic around it, like your fizzy drinks, pull that off, throw it into the bin, into the general waste. Take the lids off, put them into general waste as well. And then the cardboard thing, yeah, just make sure you're doing that while waiting.
1: Nice. You know what, actually, the recycling bin is actually my favourite because it is the least smelling bin and it's the biggest bin that I have. But also for families that might be, like, you know, listening in and thinking, man, it's a lot of extra work I've got to do, you know, and stuff like that. I've already had a long day. Get your kids to help you. You know, you've got a couple of kids. One kid can take the packaging off. One can do the rinsing in. Then you can chuck it in the bin. You know, it's a teamwork. It's team effort. But it's also teaching your babies and your young ones also how to recycle properly as well, so that they don't have any issues. It becomes natural habit, does it not?
0: I've got a mate that lives in Taupiri, and he's pretty strategic about the way they do their recycling. Mm-hmm. And he works for Praxis as well. He's actually my boss. But he like pulls his rubbish bag out on the ground, and he'll make him and all the kids, because he leads from the front. He does so well.
1: Love that.
0: And he'll go through and he'll empty it. When we done block course at the end, he was like, "All right, let's see what's in this general waste." That's recycling. That's recycling.
1: Do you know what it gives me?
0: And people are just like, he's just like, "Nah, let's go." But his kids are falling into it.
1: Love it. You know what, there's becomes a new passion on how to look after it. Looks after, hey, it means our landfill's not put in with things that could have been recycled and made into something else that we could use or be useful for somebody else. Do you know what, I haven't worked out of Raglan in a couple of years now, but I do know that Raglan is extremely strict when it comes to their rubbish and their recycling. And you will get a visit from them. If you've been caught a few times and putting the wrong stuff into your recycling,
0: really?
1: They will show you how to do it properly. Raglan's probably got the best recycling out, I reckon, just kind of in the area, only because their entire community has had to get involved in it. And I think it's the Extreme Waste crew themselves out in Raglan that help the community understand what, if you put the wrong stuff in and how it affects, you know, the environment and the land and stuff like that.
0: Well, if I think of Raglan, I think of Neil, and Neil's pretty good at that stuff. So imagine a whole town of Neils.
1: No, definitely. And you know what, Neil, and this is where we get this from too, eh? We've got strict recycling bins for soft plastics, for cans, our general waste. And yes, you may see our boss out there rummaging through the rubbish to make sure that we are putting the correct stuff in the bins. And I know that when I run Learner's License, I have to reiterate to every single one of my classes on which bin to use, because I do not want to be rummaging through the general waste trying to find the food scraps that should have been in the food scrap bin or the recycling that should have been in the recycling bin. But it's really good. It's a really good skill to have. So yeah, get your whānau to help you. Get the kids to help you. Make it a fun activity, and then it doesn't become an extra chore for anybody.
0: Yeah, how good. How good.
1: But you know what? Also, I heard we've got a new play group that has just started with us as well. So I might just jump into what we've got, you know, we have coming up throughout the week. And it's really cool for us to have this new play group because we had a couple of play groups, and they were the Japanese play group and the Spanish play group. But the

0: they've slightly changed days and times. So Spanish play group Thursdays, and we have the Japanese play groups Fridays, but we've also just had a new one just start up with us over at 108 Grandview Road. So if you're new listening to us, we have two buildings, and our second building is where our awesome little play groups happen. There's a cool little is it called a prefab? Is that what it's called out the back? Which has the spot for our little ones to play around. There's also like a sandpit. So this play group is called Little Adventures. It's a free play group for children aged 0 to 6. And they are Wednesday mornings during school terms from 9:30 a.m. to 12:30. And if you're needing to get in contact with the coordinator or anything, head over to our Facebook page or type in Little Adventures Family Play Group and it will come up with all the details, and make sure it's based at 108 Grandview Road. But yeah, get involved in our little play groups that we've got going, and it's cool to have another one that's joined us, joined our little family. And then we've also got our Pacifica dance group, and I saw them practicing this week, and they were so cute little girls all in their little outfits practicing their dancing. So Mondays and Tuesdays from 5:30 p.m. to 7, held at the Western Community Centre. You can join the Whale Pacific group, which learns traditional dances, cultural storytelling, music, and the heritage of Samoa, Tonga, Fiji, Cook Islands, and more. Our group is also about fostering community, building pride, and sharing our culture in many different ways. And I have seen them a few times practicing, and it's so sweet watching them, and they're following the lady with their like traditional dancing. I just kind of caught a glimpse of it in the window as I was walking past, and I was like, ooh, I might want to send my kids into the little dance group to go and learn some Pacific dancing. We've also got our laughing yoga that happens every Tuesday from 9:30 a.m. to 10 past 10. And you know what? This week they had to do laughing yoga outside. So if you drove past,
1: did they?
0: Yeah, our building was completely jam-packed this week. And I did hear them down the far back of our building, just outside in the car park doing their laughing yoga. And you know what? It was actually quite cool watching them out in the car park, because it was a little bit of a cool morning that morning too.
1: Oh, nice.
0: And so they were a little bit hesitant on going outside because they're used to being inside. But when they came back in, they looked like they had worked up a good sweat, and they then had their cuppa afterwards. But you are able to attend with children. So if you've got some young ones, get them to come in. Our holiday program attends laughing yoga every school holidays, and they absolutely love it. And we have many of our community groups that try to get Neil to run some little laughing yoga sessions with them for all
1: that
0: sorts of different reasons.
1: Do you know, I've done that for like a warm-up thing. You know, I messaged Neil and I was like, can you send me a list of like your laughing yoga? Because I've done it a few times now. Mm-hmm. Like, I haven't led it, but I've been in there and attending it, and it's so good. Good for your body, good for the brain, good wake up your senses, everything. And probably gives you a good start to your day,
0: I reckon.
1: But anyway, yeah, so I asked them for it, and then I led this thing at a Praxis hui, and I was like, all right, we're going to do laughing yoga. And so we did it.
0: Had they heard of laughing yoga before you had mentioned it?
1: No.
0: Interesting.
1: Yeah, they were like, no, what is this? And so we got some really good feel good blood going, some feel good feelings going as well. So after that, we actually had a really good hui after that, because we were just cracking up.
0: And do you know what? They say that laughing is contagious. One person starts laughing, the next person next to them kind of picks up on it. It's like yawning, you know, it's contagious. So definitely a great start. We've also got our Justice of the Peace that happens here every Tuesday, 9 a.m. to 11. We've got legal advice. You do need to book for those appointments, so you do need to get in contact with us, and that's 9 a.m. to 10 a.m. every Tuesday. We've got acupuncture, free 15-minute appointments. You do need to book in. We've got our Hamilton Budgeting Advisory. That is every Tuesday and Friday. Tuesday and Friday. I was trying to say Friday and financial mentoring at the same time.
1: Wow.
0: 9 a.m. to 4 p.m. We've also got Toastmasters on a Tuesday, and I don't think we've talked much about Toastmasters, but it's a really good place to come to learn how to public speak.
1: I need to do that.
0: I hate public speaking. It's the worst thing.
1: I do too. It's a fear of mine, but... You always get put in these awkward positions,
0: definitely.
1: Me and you.
0: Yes, always me
1: we
0: and you.
1: We always get put in these awkward positions where you have to speak to a whole crowd, and then we just wing it.
0: Definitely.
1: Well, that's what the Toastmasters is about, the way, being able to wing it, but wing it in style.
0: Yeah, and be confident in it, eh?
1: Yeah, but also giving you like a different kind of vocab. you know, how you present things. So,
0: like the proper way of presenting
1: things.

0: we. You can't just be like, Archer, this is how we do this.
1: Yeah. What's up, yo? And the funny thing is me and Tom are the ones that run youth programs. We facilitate learners' license. So we're naturally constantly speaking in front
0: that's
1: of large
0: fine.
1: groups of
0: people. Think that's fine. I think speaking to young people is fine. But when you have to speak and speak with a little bit of like purpose around, you know, selling the idea.
1: Like presenting in front of funders.
0: Presentation. That's different. That is different.
1: Get amongst Toastmasters every Tuesday, 7 p.m. We've got Wednesday, we've got Plunkett Clinics, Citizens Advice Bureau with our amazing Sharon, 10:30 a.m. to 12:30. We have our Willy Club that happens, which is kind of like a little kind of arts and crafts group for all sorts of, you don't need to be a certain age and you don't have to be working on a project. You can just come in and hang out, 10 a.m. to 11:30 a.m. We've also got our Kaivolution free food store, and those days have changed. And so we have those on a Thursday from 1 p.m. and a Friday from 1 p.m. We've got school lunches Monday, Wednesday, Fridays from 2:30 p.m. onwards, only during the school term and as long as they haven't had a teacher's only day. So follow us on Facebook. We will keep you updated on that. On a Thursday, we also run our, we've just changed our days. So our girls groups, which is our youth group that I run, is now changed to a Wednesday afternoon from 3:30 to 5:30. And then on a Friday, we've also got our boys group, which is Tua Whakapōwai, on Friday, 3:30 p.m. to 5:30 p.m. They've got some really cool stuff, so join that. Luncheons on a Friday, every third Friday of the month. And then we've also got our Kāinga Ora Housing Support Manager here fortnightly. Just get in contact with us just to make sure it's the right fortnight. And all of our other groups that happen on in the weekend, which is our jiu-jitsu classes, repairs for bikes, last Saturday of the month. First Saturday of the month, you get the Rongoa Clinics, Handbats, which is a fighting fortnightly game event from 12 p.m. to 7. And our Fair Share Market, which is the second Saturday of the month. I was thinking, was that this Saturday? I was hoping so, because I need to attend the crop swap. And on our Sundays, it's for all of our beautiful church groups and our faith-based communities.
0: Nice. Also, well, this Sunday, Happy Mother's Day.
1: Oop, oop.
0: Happy Mother's Day to all those mamas out there. And if you're a solo dad, Happy Mother's Day to you as well. But that's us for today. Thank you for tuning into Out West Radio. That's us signing out. Tom and Regan, and we'll catch you next week.
1: See you.

0: aha te wā. Ko te whetū karaka I te ata. It's 7 a.m. Today is Saturday, or in te reo Māori, Rā Horoi. Sometimes you'll hear the word hatare, but that's a transliteration of Saturday. The correct kupu or word is Rā Horoi. 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
1: I'm Susie Cato. Kia ora e hoa. Hello, my friend. Welcome to the kids' show for the whole whānau.
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1: We're so pleased you're here too, because we've got some action-packed awesomeness that I'm sure you will love. We'll hear from talented tamariki and play some amazing homegrown music. Oh, and we'd love to hear from you too. Maybe with ideas for Susie and friends, or with a joke or a shout out. You can email susie@susie.co.nz.
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1: Mahi tika ano. Great work. Well done, Phil.
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3: 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Also, Leia, Alex and Leo have the week's best jokes.
1: We have some awesome songs too. And as usual, they're all by music makers from Aotearoa, New Zealand, including Jerry Paul, Em and Me, Chris Sanders, Loopy Tunes, and me.
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6: One day as I was walking briskly by the sea, I saw a baby octopus looking up at me. I smiled and said, good day, my friend, what brings you up this morning?

0: just in. That's the sound I made again. It's what I've gone and said. And now that's in your head.
1: It's Susie and Friends, and that's the Octopus song from Chris Lam Sam.
2: Hey, Susie.
1: Yes, Trevor?
2: How do you make an octopus laugh?
1: Oh, I don't know. How do you make an octopus laugh?
2: With tentacles.
1: Tentacles. Very good.
2: There's a brand new Susie song coming soon from Susie's new show, You and Me.
1: But first, Hudson's here to talk about one of his favourite books.
3: Hi, my name is Hudson. I'm 9 years old, and today I'm reviewing the book Spotty the Zebra by Peter Millett and Raymond McGrath. This book is about a zebra that has spots and isn't like the rest of the zebra.
1: Big pucky pucky, a big, big clap.
2: Put your wai wai in. That is Susie Cato from her new show, You and Me. Can you maybe tell us a bit more about that, Susie?
1: I sure can. You and Me is a very special preschool program made especially for tamariki in Aotearoa, New Zealand, because it's got te reo Māori in it and New Zealand Sign Language. But it can be enjoyed by tamariki and whānau right across the world.
2: Thanks, Susie.
1: Ooh, it's an email from Billy and Coco. Kia ora. It says, we are Billy, aged 5, and Coco, aged 3. We're from New Zealand, but we live in sunny Byron Bay in Australia. We love listening to your show and learning new kupu words and hearing all the stories. Ka pai. They also say, it's warm here and we can swim all year round. We miss a lot about New Zealand, especially not having to worry about snakes and giant spiders. Hey, thanks for your email, Coco and Billy. So cool. Oh, and they've got a joke here too. Oh, this is a good one. Why did the chicken cross the road?
2: I do not know. Why did the chicken cross the road?
1: Because it heard the grass was extra green on the other side.
2: Extra green, very good.
1: Garawe, awesome. Thanks for your email and thanks for joining us, Billy and Coco.
2: This is Susie and Friends. Soon, a triple treat of jokes, fun facts, and next, a song about bones. Lots of fun still to come.

0: Right across Aotearoa New Zealand, it is Susie and Friends with your friend and mine, Susie Cato. That's We All Got Bones by Jerry Paul. Now, Jerry, if you don't know, is a very talented singer-songwriter based in Kerikeri. For more of his music, you can look for him on Spotify or wherever you get your music. Jerry Paul, and that's Jerry with a G.
1: Okay, we talked about my song, Put Your YY In, before, didn't we? Well, it's from my brand new episode of You and Me. And what's You and Me? Well, maybe ask your parents and see if they know. Maybe they watched me when they were little. We've got 25 brand new episodes set in a brand new house with new toys and new furniture and new clothes, but a lot of the same things. It's made for preschoolers and we love it. It's a chance to have a kōrero, sing a waiata, and have some fun.
0: Very cool. Thank you, Susie. I think it might be time for birthdays now, so let's open the big old birthday book and see whose names are there.
1: Happy birthday, Melody Pickard, from your sister, Madison. Daniel is 9. Happy birthday, Daniel. And Kaya Kamita is 4. Happy birthday from Koro and Nana. Happy birthday, Nur Yashalmi. That's from Mum, Dad and your sister Alma. Casey is 7 this weekend. Happy birthday from Mum, Dad and Cameron. And happy birthday, Naya Khaleesi, from your whānau. Maddie Primer, happy birthday to you. Happy birthday, Bella Rose. And Thomas is 6 in a couple of days. Happy birthday, Thomas, with lots of love from Mum, Dad, Lois and Beth. If you're on our birthday list, or you're one we might have missed,
2: happy birthday!
0: To get a name in the Susie and Friends birthday book and a birthday shout-out on the show, email the name of the birthday person, how old they'll be and the date of their birthday. Email that to susie@susie.co.nz.
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0: Coming soon, Susie reads you a story called I Can Do It, right after today's kid comedians. And here they are right now, Zanna, Cole and Eden.
3: Time for some jokey jokes.
4: Okay, time for a riddle. What's your name?
3: Zanna.
4: Off you go.
3: Okay, so there was a woman, and she was born in America, grew up in China, and died in New Orleans. What is she?
4: Oh, I don't know. What is she?
3: She's dead.
4: Okay, Cole, off you go with your joke.
5: Why did the dinosaur cross the road?
4: I don't know. Why did the dinosaur cross the road?
5: Because it was the chicken's day off.
4: Hi, what's your name?
6: Eden.
4: And what's your joke?
6: Knock, knock.
4: Who's there?
6: Boo.
4: Boo who?
6: No need to cry, it's just a joke.
7: Now on Susie and Friends, it's time for a story.
1: It's called I Can Do It. And guess who it's by? Susie Cato and Kath B, my dear friend Kath B. If every great adventure starts with just one little step, I'll tie my laces extra tight and ask, are we there yet? If each story that I write begins with pencil on a page, I'll join one letter to one more and take it stage by stage. I don't have to be the best. I just need to be my best, and once I start, I'll keep on going and encourage all the rest. If all I need to do to dance is get up on the floor, I'll give a wiggle, give a shake, and then shout out for more.

If I get the urge to sing, I'll open up my mouth. I'll sing loud and I'll be proud of whatever sound comes out. I don't have to be the best. I just need to be my best. And once I start, I'll keep on going and encourage all the rest. I can do it. I can do it. I can do it. There's always someone there to help me through it. I can do it. I can do it. If all I need to do to understand is question why, I'll ask and ask again until I'm satisfied. If all I need to do to find a friend is say hello, I'll be brave and share a smile and let our friendship grow. I don't have to be the best. I just need to be my best. And once I start, I'll keep on going and encourage all the rest. Maybe you can say it with me. I can do it. I can do it. I can do it. There's always someone there to help me through it. I can do it. I can do it. And if I get knocked down, I'll get back up again. Because this thing called life, it's like a roller coaster ride. And I know, deep down inside, I can do it, I can do it, I can do it. There's always someone there to help me through it. I can do it, I can do it. I don't have to be the best. I just need to be my best. And once I start, I'll keep on going and encourage all the rest.

0: can do it. I can do it. We did it. We read the book. What do you think? Is it a good story? Well, it's a great song too. If you want to find out more, you can visit scholastic.co.nz, kathb.nz, or susie.co.nz. And you'll find the song on all the music streaming platforms and on my YouTube channel. I hope you get to sing this song and I hope you get to read the story. Find it in your local library or in your school library maybe, or in your local bookstore. I Can Do It. It's by Susie Cato and Kath B, with illustrations by Rose Northey.
1: Thanks, Susie. That was Susie Cato reading the book I Can Do It, a story she wrote with her friend Kath B. And it's not just a book, it's a song as well. You can find the book of I Can Do It in bookshops or libraries, and the song you can find wherever you get your music. Time now for some fun facts. A few minutes ago, we heard from young Hudson about the book Spotty the Zebra by Peter Millett. So, can you guess what fun facts might be about today? I'll give you three choices. Could the fun facts be about books? Could the fun facts be about spots? Or could the fun facts be about zebras? What do you think? You have a guess and we'll see if you're right. Okay, books, spots, or zebras for fun facts today. Say one of those things now and we'll see if you're right.
0: And today's fun facts are about zebras. Did you get it right? Well, ka pai tō mahi for giving it a go.
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0: Fun fact one. Most people know that zebras have stripes, but did you know that no two zebras' stripes are the same? It's true. The stripes on a zebra are unique. Every zebra has slightly different stripes, just like human fingerprints. Fun fact two. Zebras stay together in herds. In that herd, zebras have smaller family groups. A zebra family usually has a male, some females, and their young. Fun fact three, zebras groom one another. If you see two zebras,

0: zebras standing close to each other and it looks like they're biting each other? Don't worry. They're pulling loose hairs off each other as they groom each other. Grooming feels good to a zebra. It's like having an itch scratched or a toothy massage. And that's fun facts for today.
1: Fun facts.
2: Fun facts.
1: Fun facts.
3: Thanks, Susie. Hey, Susie.
0: Yes, Trevor?
3: My friend Phil has a question about zebras.
0: Oh, really? Okay. What is it, Phil?
4: Do you know what side of the zebra has the most stripes?
0: Oh, no, I don't.
4: The outside.
0: Of course.
3: Hey, if you know three fun facts, please let us know them. We've had all sorts of ideas for fun facts from kids just like you, and once we've fact-checked them, we use them on Susie and Friends. So maybe you could help us with some ideas for fun facts.
0: They can be about a thing you're interested in or something you'd like to know more about. 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

0: That is M and Me featuring 11-year-old Emery on vocals there. And that song won this year's New Zealand Festival of Nature Wild Song Competition. Congratulations. Awesome job, M and Me. This is the award-winning kids show, Susie and Friends, with Susie Cato, Trevor, that's me, and Phil. And earlier, we asked you to email us. What emails did we get, Susie?
1: There's one here from six-year-old Marlon. Kia ora, Marlon. Oh, Marlon says, "Hi, Susie. We saw you and the Wonky Donkey Man. You guys sing good songs. Oh, that was one of my Sounds Fun shows at the Tuning Fork in Auckland. If you haven't had a chance to go to one of the Sounds Fun shows, go and have a look at our YouTube channel, Tree Hut TV. We've got some highlight videos there, highlights from some of the shows that we've been doing. Oh, that's so much fun. I hope you get to join us one day. Now, here's another email, and it's from 8-year-old Clementine, and it's a joke. Very good, Clementine. What did the shark say to the fish?
0: I don't know, Clementine. What did the shark say to the fish?
1: Nice to eat you. Thanks, Clementine. And there's an email here from Oscar. Kia ora, Oscar. Oh, Oscar would like us to do some fun facts about noses. We'll do that for you on the next Susie and Friends, Oscar. Thanks so much for your emails, guys.
0: For shout-outs, jokes, or songs,

0: Speaking to the Happy Pod's Karen Martin and started with why she decided not to have breast reconstruction.
1: At that time, there's so many things going through your head that all I cared about was I wanted to get rid of the cancer. And I think all these sort of like questions, you're going to have reconstruction, do you want this, do you want that? It's just too much to take on. And I kind of thought, I just want to get on with my life. I want to recover quickly. And I don't see the need to put something back, which isn't mine. When I first had the left side off, which had the cancer in, I actually said, can I have a double mastectomy? And the surgeon said, we don't take off a healthy breast. And I kind of said, well, how do you know it's healthy when lobular breast cancer, which is what I had, doesn't show up well on scans? I could look in the shower at the scar really easily, but I couldn't look at the other breast because it felt like a killing machine. It worried me it could be there, it could come in that breast. But it also wouldn't let me move on because I could see what I'd lost.
2: And what was the process of coming to terms with your new body?
1: It took around about 6 months, and it was kind of like, which is what I try to pass on to other women, evolving into a better version of yourself. So I'd never run marathons with boobs. So I became, without boobs, a marathon runner. And it was kind of like becoming a stronger, better person. So I know that if I'd have stayed the same person, I would have constantly been going, I remember when I had breasts, this is what I was like. But I can't look back at that person now, because now I've become this stronger, better person. And I try and pass that on and encourage other women to do that. Because just because you lose a part of yourself doesn't mean you can't gain other things. Cancer took away, and it does take away, all your control. Everything you had planned, this life that you thought you were going to have, just goes like this. And that's the element that I try to empower other women with as well, is the control. The fact that I'd had that off was my decision. I'd advocated it, which made me feel empowered.
2: Let's talk about your relationship with your scars, yeah. Like how they make you feel.
1: When I looked at the stigma associated with not having reconstruction, it was a negative narrative around it. It was like, oh, she's lost her breasts, oh, poor woman. The pity was there. And I thought the analogy of the shark for me was, you had a shark attack and your leg had been bitten, and you came out of it alive. I would be really proud of that scar if I was bitten on the leg. I'd be showing it off. I'd be like, look what I survived. And that's kind of how I look at my scars, because even though I've lost my breasts, the scars are there to remind me that I survived a disease that tried to kill me. So instead of the negative, I put that narrative on it, and that really helped change my mindset around them. They've still created something beautiful because you're still alive. And that's what I try and pass on.
2: From there, you took to running.
1: Yeah.
2: The first time you ran without a top on, talk me through the feeling of before leaving the house even.
1: I'd run the marathon 6 weeks after my second surgery. And I remember thinking, I've got to do something with the next marathon. That's quite special. And it had been about a week before, and I'd thought about this stigma and how I felt and how I'd seen other women had felt. And I thought, what would be really amazing would be to show the stigma of the pity alongside something that's really strong and determined, and the resilience of running a marathon. And that was how the mindset of I'll do it topless came about. And I remember that morning I woke up, and you know when you know you've got a job to do and you're not thinking about it, you're just like, I'm going to do this, and this is a job I've got to do. It wasn't really a choice. I woke up like that. There was no anxiety. I wasn't nervous. I was like, no, I've got to do it, and this is what's got to happen. And then I met two of my friends at the start, and I took my top off and I just ran. And it was the most liberating, empowering feeling I think I've ever felt. I brought back the control and the choice of what I was doing with my body after cancer.
2: And what was the reaction from people?
1: At the start, I would have said 80% positive, 20% negative. A lot on social media is 20% negative. But as I've gone on, the positivity just keeps rising. So I've had messages from all over the world, women in Japan. There's a lady who ran a topless marathon in Australia, in America. And it's just empowering women in all sorts of ways, not just running, just about their confidence they've got in their body.
2: How has this experience kind of reshaped your relationship with yourself in that way?
1: when I was younger, it was all about how I looked, which I think

0: in many women, that's usually how you feel when you're younger. You care about what people think about you. But when I went through cancer, it changed my mindset because my body became something bigger than how it looked. It was kind of like it healed. It tried to keep me alive. And I had a bigger respect for it than the superficial. And I think that's why I've got the confidence I have, because I don't look at it like that now. And that's why I don't care about the judgment, because I just feel in awe of what it's done, not what it looks like.
1: Louise Butcher speaking to Karen Martin. Recording our voices is now pretty common. You might send a voice note to friends and family or to us here at the Happy Pod. But nearly 100 years ago, people recorded what were known as speaking letters, and one man is now preserving them in a special digital archive. They offer fascinating insights into everyday life in the 1930s and 40s, as Branka Lesser-Dessart has been finding out.
2: Hello, Mum and Dad. Imagine being able to talk to you from Jersey City.
3: That's Evelyn, in New Jersey, sending a message to her parents in Blackpool.
4: I expect to be going out to Sue Hackus's place. Remember the girl I told you about?
3: And that's Doug, in New York, telling his sister Mona about his plans for the weekend.
4: We're going out canoeing, spend the day out on the beach.
3: Both Evelyn and Doug have passed away, but their voices, recorded close to a century ago, have been immortalized. They're part of a project by Thomas Levine, a professor at Princeton University who collects what are known as voice letters.
5: These are small records that people recorded starting in the 20s and 30s in small booths, at home, in studios.
3: Voice recording technology has been around since the mid-1800s, but it used to be rare and inaccessible. Gramophone discs helped to make the process more mainstream.
5: You would go in, put a quarter or some small amount of whatever currency into the machine, and then, astonishingly, with nobody else present, you would record, and out would come a record.
3: Thomas first came across audio letters when he found one at a flea market in New Jersey. He became fascinated by how people interacted with what was then a novel technology. Some got nervous and didn't know what to say.
6: How about 2 seconds?
3: Others marveled at the technology, putting on a bit of a show.
2: Hi, y'all. Wonderful day out here. Making records for the GI.
3: And there was a lot of singing.
7: Oh, Father Timeship, so there'd be no doubt.
8: Once there was a little girl who lived down Drury Lane. Her master was so kind.
3: Professor Levine now has an archive of over 5,000 audio letters from all over the world. A lot of the recordings are from American soldiers during the Second World War, who were given access, free of charge, to recording booths across the U.S.
9: Oh, Mother, how are you? I'm just fine. The Army's treating me good, too. Food is swell, but they don't give me enough oranges.
5: Many of these letters are remarkable documents of, particularly during wartime, of an imagined peacetime quotidian life.
9: When I get home on my furlough, I want you to have lots of oranges there.
3: Thomas explains that for families whose sons or husbands were away for long periods, the opportunity to hear their voices would have been incredibly special.
5: These records, unlike the records that we buy in stores, are not multiples. They are unique. So that if you had a recording that you loved to hear of your son, particularly if the recording arrived at home, but your child did not, then these things could often be played to the point of almost acoustic oblivion.
3: Nowadays, we're used to recording ourselves. At the click of a button, we can send voice notes to our loved ones. Thomas hopes his collection can remind us not to take that for granted and to maintain our sense of wonder about the technology we have available.
5: An archive of past messages that had to travel sometimes arduously through a postal route and sometimes arrived, sometimes didn't, reminds us that what we take for granted today has a history that helps us understand just how magical some of the dimensions of our current technological convenient landscape have.
1: Branka Lesser-Dessart reporting. Here in the UK, an 88-year-old is proving that age is really just a number. She's learning how to be a comedian. Mary McLaren is part of a group of people over the age of 50 taking part in lessons, which ended with them taking to the stage for live shows.

0: shows. The Happy Pod's Helena Burke caught up with Murray.
1: My daughter nominated me. I've always enjoyed jokes and comedy, and even at my late age in life, I quite like being happy and cheery. I don't like complaining and moaning. Life's short. She put me in for this, and we had to do a wee sort of 4-week training type of thing. And then we were up in front of an audience to tell a story about comedy.
2: My birthday, in she comes with vouchers. Oh, you beauty. Vouchers. I love vouchers. Love, love, love. Running about, spending a fortune. Her money, great. So I opened the vouchers, and they're for assisted buying. I said, oh, we've even got somebody. Show me how to spend my money now. So I went along and I looked at them again, and I went, there's no assisted buying. It's assisted dying.
0: And how was that for you? What kind of things did you learn?
1: Well, we learned how to sort of present a story. And the girl, that she was an actual comedian herself, and she took us for 4 weeks and trained us and told us different things, what to say and how to say them so that you can hesitate and get a laugh in between, you know. That sort of thing was very, very interesting.
0: And at the end of it all, you performed at the Social Hub in Glasgow. What was that like?
1: Yes, that was lovely. That was a lovely night. Obviously very nervous to begin with. But once I get going with my jokes and my stories, I'm quite vocal in that way.
0: And did your jokes go down well? Did you get a lot of laughs from the audience?
1: Yes, and we really did get quite a lot of laughs at the end of the night, which made a day, you know, and it was really good.
0: What do you hope that listeners of the Happy Pod take away from your story and your experience?
1: I hope they take away, well, that was enjoyable and it makes life happier and a lot more pleasant than constantly complaining and just deal with your lot and get on with your life.
0: And yeah, I guess for an older person listening who thinks like, oh, I'm too old to pick up a new hobby or a new skill, what would you say to them?
1: I would say, well, you're never too old. Age is a number. And I've always said all my life, it's attitude to life and it's how you present it. I've lost a son early, he was only 47, but I look at that and say, well, he's not coming back. Make the best of your life and think in all the happy times and do not complain.
0: Murray McLaren speaking to Helena Burke. Coming up on the Happy Pod, the choir helping people get their voices back after a stroke or brain injury.
3: Don't stop the music. Don't stop the music. Just don't stop it, ever.
0: You're listening to The Happy Pod. Whether we admit it or not, we've probably all helped ourselves to food from someone else's plate. And now a new study confirms that we actually prefer the taste of food that isn't ours. My colleague James Kumarasamy spoke to the author of the study, Valentin Scriabin, a psychiatrist based in Moscow.
4: There is a saying that exists in almost every culture on earth, in Italian, Japanese, Spanish, Russian, etc., that stolen food tastes better. Everyone knows it, everyone's experienced it. Sneaking a chip off someone else's plate, sneaking a biscuit you weren't supposed to have, and it always seems to taste just a little bit better than it should. But nobody had ever actually measured whether that's real or just a charming story we tell ourselves. So that's what we did. We took identical French fries and we gave them to people under different circumstances. And we measured whether the circumstances changed how the food actually tasted. And they did.
5: And when you say different circumstances, you mean them taking it from someone else's plate?
4: We had four situations. First, your own portion. Second, someone offers you their fries as a gift. Third, you sneak a fry from the plate of someone sitting next to you, but they seem friendly and approachable, so the stakes feel low. And fourth, and this is the interesting one, you take a fry from someone who is stern, unapproachable, well, someone you really wouldn't want to catch you. Same fry, same taste, completely different experience of eating it, as it turned out.
5: So the ones that were taken from the person who it was more daring to take it from tasted better, did they?
4: Yes, really. On a 9-point scale, the legitimately eaten fries scored about 6 for pleasantness. The stolen ones taken from the strict confederate scored nearly 8.5.

0: That's a 39% increase in taste of the same chip. But here's what really surprised us. It wasn't just overall enjoyment. Every single sensory dimension moved independently. The stolen fries tasted saltier, even though the salt content was identical. They tasted crispier, even though they came from the same batch, and more intense overall. The brain wasn't just saying, I enjoy that more. It was actually recalibrating specific sensory channels.
1: When you say stern confederates, just explain what you mean by that.
0: It was a professional actor, one trained to be warm, open, smiley, and the other to be stern, strict, closed off. Participants didn't know that the persons who were actors, they thought that they are stealing the food indeed.
1: And was there a correlation between how guilty they felt and how tasty the fries were?
0: At the trial level, guilt and enjoyment were positively correlated. Higher guilt was associated with greater pleasure. What we suggest is that guilt isn't driving the pleasure directly. Rather, both guilt and enjoyment are responses to the same underlying theme, the perceived social risk of the act. So the strict confederate condition produced more of everything, more anxiety, more guilt, more excitement, and more enjoyment.
1: This is something, as you say, that exists as a concept, as a saying in many languages. What conclusions do you draw from your research?
0: The finding is the brain doesn't taste food in isolation. It tastes the whole situation. Social risk, it turns out, is a remarkably powerful seasoning.
2: Valentin Scriabin. To Nigeria next, and a conservationist who's been recognised for her work to protect short-tailed roundleaf bats. Iroro Tanshi worked with locals to set up community fire brigades after realising that wildfires were a huge threat to the endangered animal. She also tackled fear among locals that bats are associated with witchcraft. She's been awarded a prestigious environmental prize for her efforts. Iroro spoke to my colleague Nkechi Obonna.
3: Essentially, people just wanted to deal with the problem of wildfires on their farms as well. But we really just say, you know, bats are really great at all these ecosystem services. Bats plant forests because you're always dispersing seeds. You're always moving far away from, you know, the source of the fruits that they're eating. And so by moving away from that tree, they're planting that tree as much as possible across the forest. Same thing with insects. The bats will manage insect populations just naturally. Bats are really valuable ecological friends. You would have a reduction in populations of mosquitoes, for example, because bats eat insects. You have a reduction in pests on farms because bats eat insects that are, you know, agricultural pests. So essentially, you come to see that they play so many critical roles, it's almost impossible to ignore them.
4: Bats are also vectors of different diseases. Now, when you say they play a huge role in the biodiversity and the ecosystem and all of that, I'm worried about the interaction with humans.
3: That's a really good way to phrase that. And the problem of bats potentially carrying diseases that are harmful to humans, it's not a bat problem, it's a human problem. Bats are on their own. If you don't disturb them, if you don't come in close contact with them, they're living their best lives. Where bats potentially might spill some of their viruses might be, you know, if they're disturbed at their roosting site, so where they sleep, so in caves, for example.
4: And your team has identified at least 10 additional bat species. Why is that discovery significant for conservation efforts in Nigeria and beyond?
3: In the past, it used to be more about exploration. Now we're in a mad rush to figure out what species we have because we're losing them before we even get the chance to describe them and know them in science. We're trying to understand the species that occur on this planet and where they occur. So it's a very important detail to know whether bat A, bat B, C and D occur only in Nigeria or only in Kenya or only in South Africa.
4: You've now received global recognition with the Goldman Environmental Prize. What does this award mean to you personally, and how do you hope it will help shape the future of this important work?
3: Personally, it's an incredible honor. There are very few things in this world that signal to you that the work that you're doing has global relevance than, you know, things like this. The first Nigerian to win this award was Ken Sarawiwa, you know, that's freedom fighter for

0: oil and the environment in Nigeria. That was a big thing, and it made a big shift. And so in our case, we're hoping that this will make a big shift for bats in Nigeria and in Africa, but also for wildfire management. So essentially, this recognition means, in addition to the work that we get in Nigeria, we get to do in Nigeria, we can now scale all this work across the globe.
1: Ororo Tanshi. We end with a weekly choir that's making a difference to stroke and brain injury survivors. It's run at the MedStar National Rehabilitation Hospital in Washington, D.C., and the Happy Pods' Riley Farrell went along to meet them.
2: It's Thursday afternoon in one of Washington, D.C.'s busiest hospitals, and right now, the hallways are filled with singing. Leading the group is Dana Griff, a board-certified music therapist at the hospital.
3: Singing has really great benefits, especially for stroke and brain injury survivors. After a stroke, some people might have difficulty with word finding, where they might know what they want to say, but it might not come out necessarily the right way. Some people have difficulty with, like, cognitive fatigue, respiratory endurance. So singing is actually something that can impact all of that. Singing in a choir has shown to increase people's confidence. And then, you know, being in a choir that particularly is a focus for stroke and brain injury survivors, they're amongst peers who have been through the same things.
2: This is part of the hospital's music wellness program, where therapeutic music activities are tailored person by person with goals like speech, language, cognitive function, and movement.
4: There it is. Okay. Sorry.
5: My name is Tiffany V. King, V for Victoria. Before my stroke, I had a lovely singing voice. After the stroke, not so much, but I still enjoy the camaraderie and just being with a group of people who, like me, have some physical limitations or setbacks, but we've all come together to lift our voices, to sing, to come together in fellowship, and just enjoy each other.
6: Hello, my name is Susan Robinson. I love music. Oh no, I grew up playing the saxophone. I was in the marching band in high school and in college. So I'm a saxophone player really by nature. I really like R&B. That just fits well with my personality.
7: You all know this song, right? Does everybody know this song?
2: There's research behind music-based rehab.
3: I'm trained in what's called neurologic music therapy, so it is a separate clinical system of music therapy that focuses on the neuroscientific approach. And it's stemmed from years of research, but we know that music is activated in all different areas of the brain, so it's easier to sing instead of speak sometimes after a stroke because of the language center that was affected during a stroke. So we have to reroute to a different area. Because singing and music is activated all over the brain, we can use that to our advantage to reroute the language to a different area of the brain.
5: They inspire me to continue to improve, to try and, you know, regain what I lost from my stroke and also gain new things, you know. You lose one thing, you regain and learn to expand yourself in other ways, you know. I've gained a new family.
2: What would you say to someone who's recovering after a stroke or brain injury? Or if they have a loved one who's recovering?
6: I want them to know that it's okay for them to try to sing, listen to music, and sing along. Like, try to remember what that person's favorite song is, and then play that music and sing along with that person. That person may not be able to vocalize or verbalize, but they'll hear it and they'll recognize it. Don't stop the music. Don't stop the music. Just don't stop it, ever.
1: Stroke survivor and choir member Susan Robinson, ending that report by Riley Farrell. And that's all from the Happy Pod for now. We'd love to hear from you. As ever, the address is globalpodcast@bbc.co.uk. This edition was produced by Rachel Bulkley. The editor is Karen Martin. I'm Holly Gibbs. Until next time, goodbye.
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0: 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Good morning, Fred.
1: Good morning, gentlemen.
2: Oh, Fred.
0: Good morning, Greg.
1: Top of the morning.
2: Good morning.
0: Top of the morning.
1: Yeah. I'm trying to lift my
0: glasses,
1: you know.
0: All right, lift your game.
1: Yeah.
0: Okay, that's good. Then, yeah, plenty of things happening in the news in the big wide world.
1: What's going on?
0: Yeah,
1: look. Should we start?
0: Yeah, yeah.
1: Oh, let's go for a good positive.
0: Yeah.
1: It's Sir David Attenborough's reached 100.
0: Yeah, 8th of May, yeah.
1: Or reaching 100 is probably. Yeah. When's 8th of May? It's 8th of May today over there, is it?
0: Yeah, I think they.
2: It's the 9th,
0: yeah. Yeah.
1: Yeah, so they were a day behind. So, you know, okay, we know he's from the landed gentry class, et cetera, and has had some privilege, et cetera, but he's done well to get to 100 and still does documentaries and everything else, and he has been a big advocate for the environment and the natural world.
0: Mm-hmm.
1: So I think happy birthday. Yeah. You know,
2: I think 8th of May is also famous for another occasion too. The Russians are celebrating their victory over Nazi Germany.
1: They are. They've announced a ceasefire. Did you see that?
0: Yeah.
1: Trump's announced they're having 3 days between Ukraine and Russia. So whether that's...
2: Trump's announced it.
1: Yeah. Don't ask me how it works.
2: Yeah, I thought the Ukrainians had proposed this, truce or something, but there's been a bit of a kerfuffle going on.
1: Yeah.
0: Mm-hmm.
1: But, of course, Russia's scaled back all its use of tanks. You know, it usually has a big May Day parade and all that shows all its weaponry going down the parade and everything else.
2: It's a bit hard to try and find some...
1: spare tanks now. Because it's been a brutal war from... the Russians have suffered enormously through... through the Western weapons, etc. The Ukrainians and Russian soldiers are dying. Western weaponry has been used in the main, which means money. A lot of money has flowed out of this war.
0: Yes, and some a number of people have made a profit.
1: Oh, and huge profits. Yeah. And I did see somewhere there was an article, and I didn't bring it in because I missed where it was, but about the environmental the CO2 that's gone into the world since the Iranian, Israel, Ukraine, Russia use of weaponry. They don't count it in any of those things, but it was millions of extra tons of CO2 gone into the atmosphere.
0: Yeah, that was brought up when they were bombing the hell out of Gaza.
1: And it doesn't get nearly enough publicity as it should. It's about what's the damage. Even in the Iran thing, you blow up a boat or a ship, the oil goes into the sea, apart from the human lives lost. Where do we get the commentary about that? It's sort of, the only thing we see is, America's, destroyed their navy. What about the environmental damage
2: Can you say they've dropped more tonnage of bombs in Gaza than they had the equivalent of two nuclear weapons?
1: I saw that. It's just horrendous.
2: Staggering amounts.
1: It's a staggering amount on a basically a defenceless population.
0: Yeah.
1: That's the...
0: Now we're getting Democrats with a spine questioning people who should know this about Israel's nuclear weapons.
1: Yeah, I see that.
0: Which
1: let's face it,
2: they refuse to admit that they've got them.
0: Yeah, they questioned this clown, and he wouldn't give an answer.
1: Well, and the argument has been, America said, well, we needed to attack Iran because we're going to get a nuclear weapon, which have been saying that...
2: For 30 years.
1: Israel's been saying that for 30 or 40 years, that they're 2 weeks, 1 week, how many days away from nuclear weapons. But so they've said, well, it's bad that Iran gets it, but we won't say anything about Israel having it. What do you call that? Hypocrisy or just
2: stupidity,
1: bias?
0: Probably what mixture of all those words.
1: Because
0: I don't know what he was, an undersecretary of whatever, and he was questioned by this Democrat. I forget his name. May come to me later.
1: Yeah.
0: But this person would just, to me, was stalling for time.
1: Yeah.
0: Yeah.
1: They sort of that's the hypocrisy, is that the big bad Iran, and yet they look the other way when it comes to Israel.
0: Have they got weapons or not? Have they got nuclear weapons?
1: Well, we know they have, because they've got records. They know that they've got a nuclear area,
0: etc.
1: Wasn't there a guy, Pollard or something, was an American, and he was caught spying for Israel. And someone's just...
2: Wasn't he an American Israeli?
1: Yeah, he was an American.

0: American. Well, you know what they call American Israeli, but his loyalties seem to be to Israel because he lives there now in Israel.
1: He's been in jail for yonks.
0: And he got pardoned, extension by. Yeah. So he's in Israel, got a hero's welcome. Yeah. Da da da. And now he's standing for the Knesset in Israel. I saw an article saying that. So.
2: Yeah, so that
0: and Tucker Carlson gave when he was interviewing who's the American ambassador to Israel?
2: Huckabee.
0: Huckabee went and saw Pollard, and you know, not like shame on you. It was because let's face it, this guy stole American secrets. You think he'd be sort of polarized, you know, and blacklisted? But no. And so Tucker gave him a hard time on it. But Huckabee is unfortunately very much in the. I don't know how you describe him. He's very much a believer in
2: He's a Christian nut job.
0: Yeah, that's probably a fairly good way of putting it, you know.
2: Yeah,
0: not to detract from true Christians, but, you know, his belief is pretty out there.
2: Yeah, I watched Jack Cocciarella, really, I think that's how you say it, podcast, because he's a left-wing United States commentator, and he had a snippet about Nick Fuentes wanting to join the Democrats, and he was another one who voiced why are we dealing with Israel when they've got nuclear weapons? Yeah. And I find that quite an eye opener.
0: Yeah.
2: Even though I think his call to join the Democrats was probably some sort of just a bit of a joke, I'd say.
0: I think Americans have woken up that Israel is now controlling America. Mm-hmm. Yeah, I think Americans realise suddenly, oh, hang on a minute, how come everything we seem to do in foreign policy is to do what Israel wants? And that's America's having a huge discussion as we go on about it.
2: Yeah, and I think the same podcaster showed a poll of support, and it showed that the support for Israel, the Zionist state, and Palestine were at 50-50.
0: Yeah, which it was. Look, you couldn't say anything bad about Israel at all 3 or 4 years ago.
2: Yeah.
0: And especially around the October 7th incident and tragedy. And, of course, atrocities it was, of course. But, you know, I say now that the discussion's out there and it's not going back.
2: That's a decline for the Zionist state support.
0: Yeah.
2: So I'm waiting for it to go under 50, see what happens then.
0: Well, I think if Israel keeps killing and just playing roughshod over not just the Middle East, but it plays roughshod over American policy. People, you know, Bernie Sanders was at a primary for Abdul Saeed, who's standing for senator in Michigan.
2: He's
0: the underdog, and he's up. It's for their Democratic primary. And of course, Bernie's endorsing him, but Bernie was having a good go about America's involvement for Israel. You know, just why are we doing all this for Israel? You know, when we've got all these problems at home. There's a lot of money. Go back to what you said, Mick. A lot of money made out of weaponry.
2: Yeah, unfortunately.
0: You know, and so they're not in a hurry. You know, you're a shareholder, and even say, it's just the manufacturers. These manufacturing companies are owned by wealthy families around the world.
1: War is business.
0: And so we think, well, why has New Zealand been more forthright about anti-war, etc.? But I say that, you know, the wealthy own shares. Often shares in all sorts of manufacturing companies that make money out of war.
2: Yeah.
0: You know?
2: I know, because they talked about how much money Rocket Lab
0: has military.
2: And old Beck was skiting about the fact that they helped with this recent trip to the moon and back.
0: Yeah.
2: Basically, just look at the dark side of it. But he didn't talk about the other things, the spying part.
0: A lot of it you don't know, etc. But let's face it, there's a lot of companies make money out of supporting the military efforts.
2: That's where I think a lot of the money for Rocket Fab is coming from.
0: Yeah, well.
2: Supporting the military efforts, particularly in the Middle East.
0: Well, if you can get a contract, you provide a service, or you've got an idea, and you can get these private military companies to suddenly order stuff off you. Well, that's money in the bank, isn't it? You know.
2: Also, this week was the what was going to be.

0: I said in your there, Mick, Broadcasting Standards Authority is may be coming to an end.
1: They're talking about cutting it or axing it next year.
0: Axing it, yeah.
1: Yeah, there's a cartoon by Sharon Murdoch. It's a wall with Goldsmith walking past, and on the wall it says, no Broadcasting Standards Authority. The authority's been deleted. And Timana Fanonga, how do you pronounce that? Whanonga. Fanonga, is that how you pronounce it?
2: I've never looked.
0: Yeah, go to the expert, the pronunciation expert.
2: Fanonga. Timana Fanonga Kaipi. Quite Pahel was broadcast.
1: And Goldsmith saying that the bubble, he's got a little speech bubble above it saying it's all about freedom of my speech.
0: Yes, that was that comment about me. I wrote this differently to what, how it should be said, but I thought it was funny. Media to become regulatory by self.
1: Yeah. Yeah, and there's an article by Stephen Price, who's a barrister practicing in, or specialising in media law practicing in Wellington. He publishes the Media Law Journal blog. Where this article appeared, and it said that people are crying. So the government has decided to abolish a Broadcasting Standards Authority. Various people are crying about it. They point to the BSA's decision to hear a complaint against internet broadcaster The Platform.
0: Yeah.
1: Except this was an attempt to police the internet, to stretch a law written for rabbit ear TVs over podcasts and live stream. And he goes on to add, it's not clear whether this will be passed by the election. I'm inclined to think it shouldn't be, in part to give time for proper debate, and in part because it would make sense to make this an election issue. Also, they have jurisdiction to hear complaints about the falsity of election advertisements. And the media, might tweak the standards if they get rid of it. He says, why would you choose them to do this? The members of the Media Council are members of the public, a judge and print media types. What do they know about broadcasting? Another thing, the World of Broadcasters join. It's not mandatory. The platform isn't a member. Also, guess who's likely to uphold a complaint? Hint, it's not the BSA. At present, the Media Council is two or three times more likely to uphold any given complaint than the BSA. That's partly because, irony alert, the BSA takes the right to freedom of expression under the Bill of Rights Act very seriously. The Media Council, not so much. At least it barely mentions it. It goes on and on and on. You bring a complaint to the Media Council, there's no appeal from a Media Council decision. It's possible this will produce other unwelcome consequences. If you're treated unfairly by a broadcaster, including The Platform, your first instinct might go to a complaints body. But if there isn't one, your only alternative might be to sue.
2: Promote more and more fake falsities, etc.
1: And no accountability. No.
2: And let's face it, the whole, with the PSNA, etc., Palestine Solidarity Network, Aotearoa, has often put complaints into the Broadcasting Standards Authority about coverage on mainstream media, etc. And they usually get bounced back and say, it hasn't reached the standard that we'll do anything, etc.
1: They tell us what the standard
2: should
1: be.
2: They do give you a reply. So it's quite important because what happens is if you don't have that and you're not allowed to complain to anyone, then what happens? Everyone just...
0: Open slather.
2: It's just open slather.
1: And these people say, what's it? Complaints are down, no? And everyone's happy. No one's complaining.
2: Exactly.
1: No one
2: says anything because no one knows. It's like trying to find the Hamilton East MP. You can't, don't know where he is. You can't find anyone to complain to, so then you don't do anything. The Broadcasting Standards Authority is like a protection agency. And we all know when it comes to self-governing. What do we see with Pike River? What do we see with the fishing industry when you can put your own camera up and you decide if you can basically have it going or not?
1: Self-regulation doesn't work.
2: Self-regulation. Cameras. You imagine if we were talking about before we came on here, we didn't have self-regulation for the road. The road code, the road highways. Would everyone just drive along at a reasonable rate? No.
0: I think
2: self-regulation for paying tax. Well, that actually happens for the well-off.
1: Yeah. So that's already in existence.
2: Yeah, it's already in existence. Oops.
0: Yeah, it's a protection. The BSA is a protection apparatus, and we do get commentary from the station here around what we can and can't.
2: Fair enough.
0: At election time. Or and they do share information around

0: the language that has been used and people have been punished for.
1: I'm all for that. If we say something here, someone complains about it, then it should be looked at. And is it fair? Is it, you know, over the top? Or have we done it wrong?
0: We need to know.
1: We need to know. That's fair enough.
0: I put out in here the need for free left turn to maintain its high standards.
1: Yeah. But, you know, we could, you know...
2: This is a further erosion of democracy.
1: But put it this way. None of us are getting paid for what we do here. This is just a, you know, it's an opinion fest, I guess, et cetera. But if you're actually a broadcasting business, et cetera, then you have an obligation to make sure what you put out there
0: is robust and correct.
1: Has veracity and all that. Because otherwise you go down the America track where the CNN is a bias one way, Fox is biased another way. The bias comes out and you don't... What's actually the news? Well, you only get it from an angle.
2: The bias is already in existence now.
0: It's all opinionated.
1: And it's dangerous because a lot of people, you know, like us three are reasonably interested in what's going on and we get it right, wrong, whatever, we're interested. A lot of people aren't interested. So what they hear on the TV One News or the occasionally if they listen to it or hear it, they take that as gospel.
0: Look at
1: the COVID thing and all that, you know. People just take things as gospel without checking the veracity.
0: My personal beef currently, or my it's a relatively new one, is when TV One talks about the Iranian war. But is it the Iranian war? Is it a... illegal war.
1: Well, it shouldn't be called the Iranian war.
0: No, it shouldn't be.
1: This was the Israeli-American attack on Iran.
0: Illegal war.
1: Iran wasn't attacking no one.
0: Yeah, so it's not... Change the wording, please.
1: But they won't. But I agree with you entirely. Why is it called the Iran war when Iran was the innocent party?
0: And we know
1: they were the innocent party.
2: And they know that sort of comment resonates with certain people, reinforces their bias anyway.
1: But also...
2: Name it the Iranian war. Oh, it's those people.
1: But does it show you the link between the people that own the media companies and also the war, who also have shares in the military companies?
0: That's what I think.
1: Why is it all labelled like that? Is it this bigger control going on?
0: That's the issue here too. Okay, so that was that. The other one that we talked about last week, because you mentioned it, Mick, about the upcoming, it was at the time, the upcoming council elections in England, Wales and Scotland. And they were held on the 7th, weren't they?
1: Which is out. The results are virtually all done now. I can give you a rough idea what's going on. The pollsters...
2: Labour got a thrashing.
1: Labour got a spanking. But the polls predicted that. I think just when I left this morning, Labour had lost 1,300 seats. These are council seats. So what happened is Scotland and Wales were having they had their local parliaments, and they were having elections for their parliaments. And England was having some council elections.
0: Was it in Northern Ireland?
1: They're next year.
0: So
1: Scotland has got, they were having elections for the Holyrood. It's not Hollywood, it's Holyrood.
0: R-O-D-D,
1: And what are they called, the one in Wales? The Senate. Synod or something like that.
0: You would know.
2: I can't remember, it's a Welsh name.
1: So anyway, the results basically is it's been reforms night, basically. But I think the irony of it was they've got 1,390 seats and they only had very few councillors. So they've virtually swept the board. But they haven't had all these councils, most of them aren't, the councillors' positions aren't up for grab, only a third of them.
0: Mm-hmm.
1: So although reformers had this huge victory of a landslide, they actually haven't changed many council... that's what I want your opinion on.
2: Yeah.
1: To me, that's basically, is it right or is it just, ensuring the status quo continues? Because
2: those votes are being cast, people have made their votes in genuine belief making a difference, and it appears no difference.
1: Yeah, so, OK, reform has got... The majorities might have gone down, the Labor and...

0: Conservative councils, and some have been changed, but and there have been some councils that have all been up for election. But to me, it reminds me of the Senate in America, where they only have a third come up for voting at any one time, and that protects the status quo, which has advantages and disadvantages. It doesn't mean that's, but when you get such a big sweeping, and I don't get me, I'm not a reform backer at all, but is it fair that they get such a huge landslide of votes and don't actually change anything?
1: No.
0: You know what I mean?
2: I know reform did field an enormous number of candidates.
0: Yeah, but they've gone from basically nothing to 1,400 councillors, which is huge. The other winners are, of course, the Greens, picked up 300 or 400 more seats, apparently. So they'll be quite pleased with their result. And the Liberal Democrats have probably been the middle of the road party, and they've increased a little bit, but they've been stable. They haven't been knocked around like Labor, and the Conservatives have been punished.
1: Yeah.
0: The Conservatives lost 300 or 400 councillor seats.
2: Good.
0: So it's an indicator to me that, and especially in England, okay, councils, most of them will keep running with less majorities, etc. But it's an indicator. But I just think, why don't you just, if you're having elections, it should be like
1: right across the board.
0: Shouldn't be across the board. And okay, if people want to go and vote for the all reform to run that council, if it becomes a mess, well, okay, you might have learned something from it.
1: Okay.
0: But I just think it's weird. So anyway, that's what happened in England. In Wales, Plaid Cymru has been the majority. Hasn't got a majority, absolute majority, but it's got the major votes. Reform was second, and they needed, I think they needed something like 49 votes or
2: seats. Well, you kept more abreast of it than I did.
0: Yeah, I've just been watching it the last day or so. So Plaid Cymru is a major party, so they'll be asked to form a government, and they haven't got a majority, so they will have to do it with, I suggest the Labour, they'll do it with the Labour Party rather than Reform, you'd think. And Labour got a hiding. Wales has been run by Labour for 100 years, as old as Sir David Attenborough, one of them made the comments. So this is big for Wales, that Labour has still got some seats, so they might be asked to be a junior partner in the coalition.
2: Al Jazeera covered this, and a lot of people in Wales were upset with Labour, that the Labour Party in Wales is different to the Labour Party in England.
1: And the Labour Party in Scotland.
2: Two citizen type.
0: But I believe Plaid Cymru is quite what I call a left-wing social justice type of party, so it's not a bad thing they're getting in, whereas Reform seems to be based on race and immigration.
2: And immigration did play a part.
0: A huge part. Whole thing in England, you know, where Reform hasn't done as well was in London, etc. Anywhere there's lots of multiculturalism, they haven't done as well.
2: Yeah.
0: But those sort of white enclaves.
1: Yeah, mainly the north.
0: Yeah, so the north has voted Reform in a big way.
2: Yeah, because they felt they've been deserted.
0: By
2: Labour and by the Tories. Yeah. And
0: how much of that, I think personally it's a class issue. It's the inequalities behind it all, driving the whole thing.
1: For years.
0: But it's very easy to sell to Benny, who hasn't got a job, that someone comes up to him and says, you know why you're struggling, mate? It's those brown people coming aboard, you know, on here. Yeah, that's what your problem is. Never mind that I've just got how many million pounds from some perk. Yep. That doesn't come into
2: it. I might have fleeced you and your family.
0: that doesn't come into it. It's those people's fault.
2: Yeah,
0: it's classic. And the last one is, of course, Scotland.
1: Yep.
0: And Scotland, SNP, Scottish National Party, has they haven't got a majority, but I think they need something like 69 seats or 59 seats, and they're just a few short.
1: So they need a coalition partner.
2: So did Scottish Labour or Scottish Tories make any inroads?
0: No, the Scottish Labour Party is still there. The biggest inroads probably is the Greens have done very well.
2: Right.
0: And they have, unlike England, they have constituencies, which we would call electorates. So they have 50-something, I think there's nearly 100 seats in there. Holyrood, I think it's called, and just over half are constituencies, and then they have what they call regional, which is proportional.
2: Oh, right. So

0: So they mixed.
1: Yeah, so a bit like us, where we have our electorate vote and then we have our party preference vote. So it's a type of proportional thing. So the Greens and the Reform had got no constituency seats, I believe, but they have picked up quite a few on the MMP, what do you call it, the regional votes, where it's what's done by population. So anyway, so SNP, none of it's unexpected, because before the elections they were saying it will be about Reform and the Greens, and basically that's where it is. But all of this has happened and probably might mean not much change apart from a feel-good factor for Nigel Farage.
2: I don't think there's going to be a lot of change at all.
1: No.
3: Clayton's changed, as you say.
1: Yeah, but it has showed them. But Starmer said...
2: I don't think they're going to change their spots.
1: No.
3: Because there was talk before, and we talked off here about Farage's party being funded largely by billionaires, so...
1: Yeah, some big donations, etc. But they've got, Restore, have you heard of Restore? That was a breakaway from Reform, and that guy's even harder, right, than... And they didn't stand anyone in it. They didn't stand in the council elections. They weren't ready.
3: The other report that I got was a kind of a smear campaign being run by, I think, Labour... Yeah, I think the same types of people who did the smear campaign against Corbyn, against the leader of the Greens.
1: Oh, the Greens, yeah. There was a big, which is quite interesting, because it broke sort of a week or so before these elections, where this guy who had a mental illness, stabbed someone, another fellow Muslim in... Down. Then he went into a Jewish area
3: and stabbed a couple
1: in London, and he stabbed two Jewish men. They've all lived.
3: Yeah.
1: But which is really what's interesting, and Zach Polanski came out and said the police went over the top with attacking the assailant. How they arrested him and got him.
2: Well, he's wielding a knife.
1: Yeah, Polanski got in trouble for that, and it was a big scandal. But then there's also been this, what they call this Corbyn issue in the Green Party, where the Green Party membership has grown from 60,000 to 250,000. And the allegations are that there's people got into the Greens Party who are anti-Semitic. Like the same type of issue with Corbyn. So they're saying it's part two. It's
3: I forget the
1: Jaws 2 sort of thing. Yeah. So the Greens, we haven't dealt with it that well. They've suspended some and everything else, and they're caught up. Corbyn did a terrible job at opposing the anti-Semitic allegations, etc., which cost them the election and from inside his own party, etc. So the Greens are facing, and they're all talking about it over there, the Greens are facing the same types of issues, because there are people that come in there, and the reason they've joined the Greens, they've liked their stance on Palestine and being opposed to the genocide, etc. But some of them are doing it, maybe doing it because they're anti-Semitic. And that's the issue. Whereas the issue from the Greens' perspective is basically it's about Zionism and it's about a genocide.
3: I think Navarra Media raised it.
1: It's probably hurt the Greens even in this election. Some would have got the speed wobbles on it. And the Polanski has apologised for his comments about the police. But it was also trouble. Once it's out,
2: too late.
1: It would have affected some. And I think it'd be too late.
3: Because I think that whole incident was a mental health matter. Yeah,
1: but isn't it interesting?
2: But then you mentioned the other day that they mentioned the two Jewish people got killed, but they didn't mention the Muslim.
1: It's huge. Right around the world, I haven't checked out the papers.
2: They excluded the other victims.
1: You know, terrorist attacks against two Jewish men in London is the basic line of the headlines.
3: It's
1: the first person he attacked. Was a fellow Muslim.
3: And it was a friend. I think it was his friend.
1: The guy had a mental health episode.
3: And he spun out of control.
2: But that was dropped.
1: That was dropped. It was just two Jewish men.
2: That's the journalism again.
1: Isn't that poor?
2: Lazy journalism with a bias.
1: Yeah. And the guy might very well went to the Jewish area because he was so angry with what was going on. But it should have been in context with he attacked another man first.
3: This was a mental health.
1: Three people stabbed. Yeah. Well, fairer hit and would have been three people stabbed by knife wielding assailant. One was Muslim, two were Jewish. Yeah.

0: That would have been a fairer type of headlines.
1: Yeah, and
0: The man is believed to be suffering from
1: some kind of mental health issues. Yeah.
0: Breakdown, you know, is known to mental health issues. I don't know how he's put it, but be fair about the coverage. But around the world, no, it was just

0: aha te wā, ko te paupautanga o te rā. It's midday.
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